0: Vax moved to expand New Zealand's vaccine program. From April 2027, flu vaccines will be funded for all children aged 6 months to 5 years. That's more than 260,000 kids. PharmaCare is also shifting to newer influenza, meningococcal and pneumococcal vaccines, aiming to boost protection for 1.6 million New Zealanders. Seymour says the changes will ease winter pressures and strengthen the country's vaccine response. And in sports, New Zealand's paddle ferns and under 21 paddle ferns are gearing up for the Canoe Polo World Championships in Duisburg, Germany this September. Hawke's Bay is once again strongly represented with 11 current or former local players and 3 Hawke's Bay management staff travelling across the 3 national teams. Go the Kiwis!
1: Hello Hawke's Bay, here is your daily weather for Thursday, 27th of August. Today we're expecting a few showers, clearing as the day goes on, easterly winds, a high of 16 and a low of 9 overnight. Tomorrow on Friday, the weather is meant to be mostly fine, becoming cloudy later in the day, with northeasterly winds, a high of 19 and a low of 11. On Saturday, again mainly fine weather, northerly winds dying out later, high of 20 and a low of 7.
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0: mai koutou katoa, no mai haere mai tau mai, and welcome to What the Grief, episode 3. Today we are going to be looking at te ao Māori in grief. But before I introduce our awesome guest to you this morning, I want to read our whakatauki. Ma te atu he tete kura, mara mai he tete kura. As one fern frond dies, another rises to take its place. And I see that as a whakatauki that speaks to me about hope, about when we're going through things, we don't often kind of know the impact that those things are going to have on us. And so we kind of want to hold on to everything. But sometimes when we're going through hard stuff, it's not helpful for us in our wairua to hold on to everything. So as we learn to let go and be brave with that, what can come from that is some surprises, some good surprises, where new things pop up, new opportunities, new connections, new relationships, new understandings. And so as we begin to let go and be brave, we can also welcome new things coming in. So that's sort of what that whakatauki speaks to me about. I haven't Googled it. I just really like that one. And so that's sort of my understanding. But our guest might have something to say about that whakatauki. I'm so pleased to welcome Tui Keenan to our show today. Thank you so much, Tui, for being here and for being able to have this kōrero about te ao Māori and grief. So welcome.
1: Māori ora, tēnā koe, Sandy, and tēnā koutou katoa. Or Tui Keenan tōku ingoa. I am currently sitting right next to Mount Hikurangi, so that's beautiful. Where I am, Ngāti Porou te iwi. And yeah, it's great to be here today.
0: Awesome. Do you have any thoughts on that whakatauki?
1: Yeah, I recently lost my dad.

0: So it's this Whakatauke stands out to me, I think, about him. But I'd absolutely love to acknowledge your reo Māori, Sandy.
1: Oh, thank
0: music
1: you.
0: To my ears. So wonderful. Even your text messages leading up to today have been just so tikanga.
1: Oh,
0: and I love
1: you.
0: It. But tamahi nui kia koe, Sandy.
1: Oh, beautiful. I'm sorry to hear about the passing of your dad. Yeah. So can you tell us a little bit about your whakapapa and sort of what brings you to this kōrero, apart from the fact that I asked you?
0: Yeah. Oh, well, we'll continue talking about my dad. So my dad, whakapapa, is to Somerset, England. And I've been doing some research on it lately, and I'm like, oh, they make apple cider there. So it's in my whakapapa. I always wondered why that was my drink of choice when we go.
1: I was thinking I knew the name. Yes.
0: Yeah. And so that's my dad's side. I'm half Pākehā and I'm half Māori, and now living on the coast right next to my mountain, which is really special and a part of my journey and my story. My whakapapa work-wise, I am a brain through grief facilitator.
1: Yes.
0: At a local school in Gisborne, and really love the kaupapa. And so I'm school counsellor, and I also work with family. Te koe hāpai whānau is my role, supporting whānau throughout the coast.
1: Beautiful.
0: Connecting them to Wairua, connecting them to the environment, and supporting them through their grief.
1: Beautiful. And we're so stoked to have you as part of our team, and just being able to continue the awesome mahi that you do up there in your space. So that's so cool. So can you tell us, Tui, just in your words, what does grief mean to you? What is that word? How would you describe it?
0: If you were to ask me a few months ago, earlier this year, I would have said grief is a mother effer. And I didn't swear there, save your editing team beeping out in the process. Yeah, that was my attitude towards grief and how I battled it. But because of the journey I've been on in the last few years with my self-identity, connecting to Te Ao Māori, discovering lies and replacing them with the truth in regards to Māori culture and grief, I've been really able to process that, and actually how I've been nurturing grief, I should call it. I've been treating grief like a person. And this person needs to be obviously looked after, fed, watered, given nutrition, you know, there's a mind of its own sometimes. So, you know, what am I feeding grief's mind? What am I feeding its way to its spirit? What am I giving it? And I've actually been loving on grief and loving the journey that I've been going through with my dad. He's been the rock in my life and my first parent or close family member to lose. And just upon reflection with working with whānau, kids especially, you know, grief presents itself in different forms.
1: Yes.
0: And like different personalities will step into my office. So grief is like a person.
1: That's
0: that has
1: so
0: a different
1: true.
0: Personality. It's not one size fits all. It doesn't come with a manual.
1: Nope.
0: And it's something that I've learnt to embrace, because I was really cursing it at the start of this year. But now I'm feeding it and nurturing it and loving it and enjoying the ride. Sometimes it's a roller coaster ride, but enjoying the fun moments before the scary hills come out of the roller coaster. Yeah.
1: That's how I would describe
0: Freak.
1: Yeah, that's such a beautiful way to describe it, because it so is like a person, you know. Sometimes people, gosh, they really hurt us, and they that roller coaster ride, you know, we want to put our seatbelt on really tight and hold on, and we don't know whether to scream or throw up. And sometimes it's just fun, or the view is incredible, or you're just feeling brave at the journey that you're on. And that's the same as grief. It does need to be attended to. And something that we talk about a lot in our work, you know, that we want people to journey through their grief and not have it keep them stuck, and not have them miss out on opportunities that they can grow and experience the beauty that can come out of grief experiences. And I think there's a, I don't know if added bonus is the right word, but when you

0: have some understanding around grief, and when you're open to that, when your spirit is open to those explorations of what grief can be and the different colours and the different feels and the different textures, if you like, and tastes of grief even, then it's a gift that you can have, mm-hmm. that you learn for yourself, and then you can share that with others too, because we don't want to be doing this alone. We shouldn't be doing this alone, but so many are. And I think that's where culture can positively influence that at times, and where whānau as well, whānau culture can be a helpful or can be a hindrance at times, and sometimes it's both. But yeah, how would you describe grief being differently or expressed differently in Māori culture compared to Western approaches?
1: I think that's a beautiful question that I feel quite qualified to answer, being half Pākehā, half Māori. I grew up in very Te Ao Pākehā, Christchurch, in the early 80s. So even just me saying that, very different world back then.
0: Yes.
1: And, death was confusing. It was very Te Ao Pākehā when we would approach it, going to funerals, you know, dressing up. It just seemed very, very scripted and very traditional, and absolutely no way to it. That's how I would describe it if I was to look back on it.
0: Yep.
1: But it was really good to be a part of that, because it's shaped my worldview in regards to Te Ao Pākehā, Te Ao Māori. What I really love about society today is Pākehā are actually embracing Te Ao Māori traditions, customs. A lot of my Pākehā friends are, you know, keeping their loved one at home for a few extra days instead of sending them straight to the funeral home to be by themselves. So it's really lovely to see how we've come so far in embracing Te Ao Māori in regards to death and everyday living.
0: Yeah, absolutely. Yeah, definitely. And I think my own experience of that being Pākehā, but married into a Māori family, so my husband and my kids. And so learning from that whānau, my whānau, about Te Ao Māori and about grieving, honestly, such a blessing, because I've always felt like, I don't know, it was just very scripted, as you say, and very like, there's a timeline, it's from 11 to 1, and that's it, you know? And it's like, but that doesn't make sense to me. Like, emotions don't fit into a beautiful little time capsule, and you can't kind of, you know, arrange them in order in a service sheet in a way that, you know, supports everybody's needs. And so experiencing change and grief journey, particularly around death, in my speed inferno, it was just like it clicked, and it kind of connected to so much to who I was actually and what I didn't know, and it's just so beautiful. And I loved, you know, I love the fact that, I mean, although when it's a tangi, you know, it's got all of it in there, right? But I just love that, the fact that there's this coming together and there's this collectiveness that you carry together, and it's okay to express all the emotions because everybody understands, but also there's roles to play. And I just think that's a really, that's a healing and grief journey as well. And so I feel really privileged to have that as well, as myself and for my family. So can you tell us, like, has there been a moment in your own life where Te Ao Māori has really helped you in your own grief? And you've shared a little bit about your dad already, so I don't know if it's around that, but, you know, something else there?
1: Yeah, so to give you a bit of background, I was brought up in the AOG Church in Christchurch, and again,
0: I was brought up AOG as well. Yeah.
1: Oh, yeah. And it was great. Had the most amazing upbringing. Some amazing miracles happened in my parents' life and in my life as a young girl growing up in Christchurch. But the one sad thing, and I'm not pinpointing the church, or it's just society. It's the lenses that they were viewing life.

0: through back then. And thankfully, a lot of tangata tiriti now are taking those lenses off and seeing the world differently. So what I learnt back then is it was evil to participate in Māori culture, and it's best if you just hide all your taonga and your Māori ways and follow the way of the Pākehā. And so we fully did that as a family. And so later discovering that those were lies and replacing them with the truth on another journey, thanks to my maunga and through hunting and connecting with the environment, it's been a real beautiful journey. And it's still very new, and I'm learning things every day. And, you know, I remember one thing we learnt in the Christian teachings back then is that you can't feel, you know, your loved ones once they pass. It's called a familiar spirit or whatever. And so it was really, you know, making sure I had those glasses off and putting these te ao Māori lenses on in the Wairua space. So I'm not, once I removed my kine naro, my mind from the equation and really connected to my Wairua, to te ao Māori, it was so beautiful to navigate my dad's passing. And well, he didn't want to be embalmed, so I learnt about how to care for the tūpapaku, the you know, my dad. As he journeyed from life to death. So I was there. He took his last breath in my hands as I held his head, and I felt Holy Spirit come on me, and I just felt the most huge Wairua. And if I was to let Hine Naro, my mind take over, like, oh no, you can't feel spiritual things, you know, because it doesn't say that in doctrine or anything. If I let my mind take over, I would have missed out on that most beautiful experience. But because I allowed Te Ao Māori tikanga to be at the centre forefront of my Pākehā dad, Wairua has just helped me get through this. And I was actually on a high when my dad passed.
1: I was
0: so happy. I was rejoicing because we had this most beautiful 2 weeks with him and lots of karakia, and I knew where he was going. And I knew that, and I felt it, and there was no denying in my spirit that I felt that. So giving myself permission to be Māori, to connect with Māori, and to remove those lies and actually have that personal relationship with Holy Spirit, it allows me to process and see things differently. I don't have to rely on previous teachings or other people's opinions. And it's my truth. So Te Ao Māori has helped me this year. And it's really given me the strength and the knowledge to work with, especially these kids that I work with. A lot of them haven't lost loved ones to death. They've lost them due to incarceration or being taken off their
1: It's just all the grief journey, isn't it? So same experiences.
0: I remember counselling one of my young girls. She's 11 years old, and we were in the ngahere. We were possum trapping, and we came out, and there was a slight drizzle of rain. And when there's a light drizzle of rain on my face, I always say, oh, hi, Dad. It just reminds me of my dad.
1: Cool.
0: And so that happened, and then I was able to share that. And so she started sharing with me that I said, oh, you know, does anything remind you of your mum? Because she's missing her mum terribly. She's been taken off her mum due to abuse. And she was like, well, the door slammed the other day. And I thought, oh, but then I thought, oh, no, mum's not here. And then we started talking about good memories of her mum. We passed on blackberry, and she was like, oh, me and mum, we used to pick blackberries and eat them. And,
1: beautiful.
0: And so able to connect with my students on a deeper level, because I'm going through grief at the moment, and they're going through grief as well. And they're different personalities, they present differently, but we're on the same, where there's a connection there, and we process it together. And thanks to Te Ao Māori, you know, I'm always looking for tohu, for signs. Whether it be a rainbow or a bird or that light drizzle rain.
1: It's beautiful.
0: I take notice of those more often, whereas in my busy world prior to this knowledge, I'm just shrugging off and, putting a rain jacket on.
1: Yeah, that's right, exactly. And if we don't

0: stop and take, you know, take that time and give ourselves that space to really see the opportunities. I think, you know, even that whakatauki is about that, you know, just being able to pay attention to what's going on and to attend to our grief. Viewing it like a person, like you were saying, and what does this person need at this time? And maybe they just need that reminder that for that memory. And we know in our work the power of memories because we do a whole session on it, and how important they are, because not only do they sit in our healing ardor, but you know that I believe we hold our memories in our wairua, and because we can feel them. Sometimes you can't explain just what you're feeling, and a memory comes up, or you hear that thing, or you taste that thing, or you see that thing, or you just have a sense that they're there, or a sense of connection to something that you don't know. And I think it's like little kids where they tell stories about something that's happened, and you're thinking, how do you even remember this? Because you're too young to really remember it, you know? And you just can't explain it. And that's, yes, memories are so powerful. And because they're ours and nobody can take them away, because they sit and stay inside of us, live inside of us, then sometimes they're all we can draw from when we really need, you know, that support in those moments. Yeah. So what a beautiful privilege that you're able to share all of that with your students, and to help them see the beauty of the Nahiri, and to, you know, just see those little things as not just blackberries, but actually there's a whole bush of memories here for you, you know?
1: Yeah.
0: And
1: so true.
0: Very cool. Yeah, because you see that, but you also taste that, and now I'm like tasting blackberries in my own mouth.
1: Are they sweet or sour?
0: Well, a little bit of both, because they grow at the end of our orchard, and I'm remembering my own dad who passed, and collecting them with my kids, my boys, and us making, you know, blackberry and apple pie, because we have apple trees. But yeah, and they were a little bit tart, but I quite like that. So, can you, in your journey, how do you think that Māori can navigate grief when they are actually disconnected from the whenua or from tikanga? And I guess, and what you've shared is also the collectiveness of Te Ao Māori and grieving and going through things, that it isn't an isolated solo journey, but you can do that more collectively when you feel connected, when you are in touch with your culture or your whānau, and all of that is, I suppose, in a good space, whereas we know for everybody, it's not in that way for everybody. So, yeah, how can Māori navigate grief when they're disconnected from whenua or from tikanga? And does that question even make sense?
1: Yeah, it does make sense. And it's a good question, because it's a journey that I was on and still currently am on.
0: Right.
1: And it's that lie detector that you need to pull out and just figure out, you know, are there any lies that I have learnt, you know, even from my mother's womb or as a young kid, in regards to Te Ao Māori, in regards to colonisation, in regards to what people think, what people have said, what people have spoken into your life. And again, back to hine naro. So hine, the word hine is girl.
0: Yes.
1: And hine naro is your mind. And again, personifying it, hine naro, she will try and take over your thinking in regards to this question, your thinking in regards to, am I Māori enough? You know, I can't speak Māori, you know, colonisation this, colonisation that. So hine naro really feed your perception on that. But if you can just tell her how it is, like, ooh, shush, and connect with wairua and actually say, wairua, what do you think about this? So it's just having that relationship with hine naro, like, take my thinking out of it. What does wairua say?
0: Yeah.
1: How can I connect with who I am as Māori? You don't have to physically be. It helps. I mean, I've got hikurangi right here. It helps being close to where your whenua, where your maunga is, but it doesn't define who you are. Māori is in your DNA. I got my DNA tested last month. I'm 51% Māori. I was just like, wow. That is amazing.
0: Yeah, that's incredible.
1: You know, there's a lot of Māori, half-caste Māori out there. If you can just

0: really connect with your wairua and just know that I am Māori, and I've got this. I might not feel Māori enough to be connected, but it's in my DNA.
1: That's right.
0: And, yeah, so it's just removing those lies, replacing them with the truth, and figuring out how do I get that truth. And my perception is parking, hindi naro, connecting with wairua, and that's where your truth comes from.
1: Yeah, absolutely. And because, you know, like grief, our identity and our culture is such a unique journey. Like it is, like you say, it's in you know, you being Māori is part of your DNA, and so no one can come and take that away. And so often I wonder, because I am Pākehā, but I wonder if there's this sort of striving to fit in a way that actually isn't, it's not the truth, because, yeah, it's part of your DNA and that is just who you are. And so really your own striving is against your own set up, your own idea of what it should look like. Or you say, I'm not Māori enough, or there's not Māori, I'm not... there's no mouldiness in me, or not enough, or whatever. And so that, I can just imagine that being such a battle, like such a pull of, you know, and I have these sorts of conversations with my kids from time to time, which is interesting for me as a Pākehā. And, you know, and even the question when they were like, because their friends would be like, is that your mum? Yeah, like they didn't they didn't see that it was what was so weird about it, but like, she's really white. It's like, yep. You know, and like kids, like, you're Māori, and they're like, oh, you know, like, you know, just got to let you know that, you know, and it will mean different things for you, and some of those things aren't actually going to be very nice that society will, because you're boys, and eventually you'll be, and they are now, but teenage boys, and so all the stereotypes that come with that as a Māori teenage boy, and you know, so we have to have those conversations, which I just never thought I would as a mum. And but how to celebrate that and how to draw that out and what their needs are that I can't as I can as their mum, but not as that cultural side. So it's that learning journey we do together, which is actually really beautiful. And all that push and pull where I want to be on them, but I'm more than they want to be, because I'm curious and inquisitive and crave that connection. And they just like think it's boring because you only go there for tangi, right? But but teenage boys. But yeah, how I can really hear what you're saying about and fully understand it and believe it as a faith-based person of the our hingingaro and the lies that sit from wherever they've come from and how they sneak in and pretend to show up like the truth. But actually our wairua is where the truth sits. And so working what that is for us as individuals, and that will really benefit and support us as we're going through grief as well, because we can believe all sorts of things that aren't helpful when we're dealing with grief, loss and change. And the sooner we can, you know, be with somebody we trust or could have a really honest, open conversation about these things, you know, that's going to be really supportive for people. Yeah.
0: Absolutely.
1: I think...
0: good kōrero.
1: Yeah, it is, it is. And we actually just about have to finish up. So I'd love to ask you this question, just to end. If you could draw grief, what would it look like?
0: Ooh. It would obviously be a person. That's what I've been...
1: yes.
0: Identifying grief as, and lots of colour, dark and bright colours, and it is a really beautiful drawing. There's a lot of beauty in there, a lot of creation in there, a lot of grief and with death is as strong as birth. And once I grab that and had the epiphany moment, I really have been enjoying looking after grief, taking good care of grief, nurturing it, feeding it properly with good hinenaro thoughts.
1: Yes.
0: But most importantly, really, you know, karakia, tuning into wairua, plugging my wairua in to top it up, to get me through. And it's a never-ending painting. You know, you can never stop drawing grief. It's just the paint will always be flowing.
1: Yeah.
0: And it's how you

0: find the beauty in art, because my art taste will be totally different to yours.
1: Yep. That's
0: but
1: right.
0: This most beautiful picture will come out. Sometimes you can't make sense of it, but it's there in front of you to be embraced.
1: Oh, that's beautiful. I know it's a tricky question, but you answered it beautifully. Oh, ngā mihi tui for coming in and popping in on my phone to have this kōrero about te ao Māori and grief. And I feel like we could have just talked like all day and just needed some cups of tea in between things. Yeah, it does. thank you so much just for the work that you're doing in your community and just with those young kids. And I think it's really beautiful and such a privilege to be part of, and we've had the privilege of having a chat with you today, so thank you so much. And thank you to all of our listeners for listening to What the Grief today. Our next episode will be looking at grief in the heart of the village from a Pacific people's perspective, so tune in for that one. And ka kite anō and grief, let's not make it weird.
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I'm Bruce Nutsaidora, and it's my pleasure to present AstroChat on Thursday afternoons just after the 3 o'clock news. 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
1: In Radio Hawke's Bay Community News, a new initiative called Napier Next Gen is shining a spotlight on the region as a place where people under 40 can build careers, community and a great life. Its first offering, the Clock Off Club, brings young people together at local venues from 5 p.m. every Friday. No name tags, no sales pitches, just genuine connection. The idea is to help tradies, creatives, professionals and everyone in between find their people, discover new spots in the city and build social energy that keeps talent in Hawke's Bay. Early interest has been strong and the next gathering is at Virasat Wine Bar and Eatery, Friday 28 August from 5 p.m. And a new report from the Parliamentary Commissioner for the Environment warns New Zealand's emissions trading scheme won't meet climate goals. The Commissioner says the ETS is driving more forestry, not real emission cuts, and that major reform is now unavoidable. He's calling for a full review of the scheme and a rethink of forestry's role, and a temporary freeze while solutions are developed, saying waiting longer will only make the problem harder to fix. And thanks to our friends at Local Democracy Reporting for the following stories. Local Democracy Reporting is local body journalism, co-funded by Radio New Zealand and New Zealand On Air. Major water use changes for the Heratunga Plains may be put on hold. Hawke's Bay Regional Council is considering pausing its tank plan, which would halve water allocations for major users due to upcoming national resource management reforms. Federated farmers say the move is a relief, while years of appeals and rising costs have stalled progress. Councillors will decide on Wednesday whether to freeze the plan while the future of the RMA becomes clearer. And Associate Health Minister David Seymour has welcomed PharmX

moved to expand New Zealand's vaccine program. From April 2027, flu vaccines will be funded for all children aged 6 months to 5 years. That's more than 260,000 kids. PharmaMac is also shifting to newer influenza, meningococcal and pneumococcal vaccines.

Thursday. You join me between 2 and 3 p.m. for some good old-fashioned classic songs of the 1960s and 1970s. We are coming to you live right now from Radio Hawks Bay, 104.7 FM, 1431 AM. 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You can follow us on Facebook, and we have an Instagram account now that's being kept up. It is Radio Hawks Bay NZ. That's at Radio Hawks Bay NZ. So please check that out. There's going to be lots of new stuff coming, and we're excited for all the stuff that's happening here at the station. Our first song comes to you as a special request from Kenneth. He pulled me aside and said, I desperately need to hear a certain song, so I'm going to play it for him today. Alice Long, You're Still My Favorite Girlfriend, is a 1968 single by the pop rock songwriting and performing duo Tommy Boyce and Bobby Hart. They were an American duo of singer-songwriters who had three top 40 hits as artists. They are also well known for songwriting for the Monkees. So here with Alice Long, You're Still My Favorite Girlfriend, is Tommy Boyce and Bobby Hart.

What a great song to get us started today. The next one we're going to listen to is by the band America. They wrote this song about nothing. They just wanted to sound like Jackson Browne and more, little more L.A. sounding. There was no sister golden hair. They just liked the lovely image. It was produced by the Beatles producer George Martin, and it went to number one in the U.S. and platinum here in New Zealand. America was formed by three guys in 1970 who were all sons of U.S. Air Force personnel stationed in the U.K. And they wanted to sound like they were American, so they chose the most American name for a band that they could think of. Their first record and shows were all in the U.K. and Europe. They opened for The Who and Elton John. With Sister Golden Hair, this is America.

From way up north in Canada, here's a song from Rush from 1977 and their fifth studio album, A Farewell to Kings. It was the first song by the band to feature a non-band member as a co-writer, Peter Talbot, though he was a friend of the drummer and a lyricist. This was their first hit single in the UK. This band has a huge following and recently went back on tour with a new drummer, Anika Niles, after the drummer and lyricist Neil Peart, who'd been with the band since 1974, passed away from cancer in January of 2020. Rush is on tour now, with most of their dates selling out, and have added shows and extended the tour into 2027. In fact, they are playing live on stage right now, as I speak, in Detroit, Michigan. We can't be there in person, but we can be there in spirit, with Closer to the Heart by Rush.

What a great song to rock out on. And since Rush is currently rocking the Motor City, we might as well stay there in spirit with this lovely lick by Bobby Bear. Bobby Bear has what I consider to be one of the best lyrics in the music universe. In his song, Dropkick Me Jesus, Through the Goalpost of Life, he sings, I've got the will, Lord, if you've got the toe. It doesn't get any better than that. This is Bobby, not on the gridiron, but in Detroit, Michigan. Bobby himself was born just south of Detroit in Ironton, Ohio, which was a major crossroads for railroads carrying iron to Henry Ford's motor plants. I lived in Detroit for 3 years. Once called the Paris of the Midwest, it's currently having a renaissance of culture and popularity after a severe decline from the 1990s and early 2000s. And if you're ever in Detroit, like Bobby Bear was in this song, before you catch the southbound freight home, be sure to check out the Henry Ford Museum. It's amazing. With Detroit City, this is Bobby Bear.

you know, I rode a freight train north to Detroit City. And after all these years, I find that I've just been wasting my time. So I just think I'll take my foolish pride and put it on a southbound freight and ride. Go on back to the loved ones, the ones that I left waiting so far behind.

Oh, what a great song. An artist that I think probably would have appreciated that song is somebody we sadly no longer have with us today. Born Dolly Rebecca Parton on January 19th, 1946. She's one of the most famous music artists of all time. She has sold over 100 million records. She has won Grammys, Emmy Awards, Golden Globes, a Tony, Academy Awards, and is dubbed, rightfully so, the Queen of Country. She unfortunately passed away yesterday at the age of 80 after shortly battling some cancer. And we will always miss the beautiful voice and the wonderful songwriting and generous spirit of Dolly Parton with Here You Come Again.

Beautiful song by a beautiful person. My father grew up in Orange County, California. He was a surfer in the 1960s, a very endless summer type. Just a few steps from his childhood home is Trestles Beach, also called San Onofre Beach, where we walked to when visiting my grandparents, who lived there until they passed about 20 years ago. That beach is famous in the surfing world and hosts the Hurley Pro, a World Surf League men's championship tour every year. It's also famous because it's immortalized in this song by the surfiest of all bands, which takes you on a tour of all the places to hang 10 in the United States. I've been fortunate enough to visit a number of them, some with my father. This song is for him and his sunny SoCal youth. From 1963, The Beach Boys with Surfin' USA.

In May of 1975, this next artist had two songs in the New Zealand Top 20. This one sat at number 11 and was recorded in 1974 at Caribou Ranch and featured the original songwriter, John Lennon on guitar and backing vocals. Caribou Ranch was a converted barn, all wood and brown carpeting, beloved by artists such as Chicago, the Beach Boys, Jeff Beck, Billy Joel, Rod Stewart, Michael Jackson, Earth, Wind, and Fire. The Christian pop singer Amy Grant was on her way to the studio to record in March 1985 when she was told that the studio had burned down. This is Elton John, Lucy in the Sky with Diamonds.

Okay, we've just heard one of his songs. I've already mentioned him, and he was a big presence in the 1960s and 70s. This song was released as a single and is in the list of songs with punctuation as part of the song title, along with the Beatles' Help! Exclamation point, Gimme Gimme Gimme! Exclamation point by ABBA, Hey Ya! By Outkast, and of course, fully committed to the exclamation point, Wham! Exclamation point. Last week we heard that My Sweet Lord was the first solo song sung by a former Beatle to hit number one. Well, this was the first song sung by a former Beatle to sell a million copies. Fun fact, its chorus inspired Stephen King to title his 1977 bestseller, The Shining. John wrote this in an hour and immediately called former bandmate George to let him know that he was excited about this song. And just as John had done background for My Sweet Lord, George returned the favor by providing background for this beautiful song about the immediate consequences of one's actions, fitting for a song that was written, recorded, and released within 10 days, starting on January 27th, 1970. Be nice to one another. Instant Karma by John Lennon.

From 1970, this is a Kiwi classic, reaching number one in the New Zealand charts and New Zealand's number one song of the last 75 years by APRA members. That vote was taken in 2001 most recently, but I'd wager this gorgeous song would still be in the top if voted again today. Written by 19-year-old Wayne Mason, just like our prior song, within an hour on the front porch of his mom's house. Percussion for this song was a wooden organ lid, the sole of a shoe, and a box of matches. Here's the formula with nature.

0: There's a really interesting podcast called Mobituaries by Mo Rocca, which I very much enjoy and highly recommend. And one of the episodes of Mobituaries is where he talks about when famous people, two or more famous people, pass away at around the same time, such as when Princess Diana and Mother Teresa passed away within about 24 hours of each other. Unfortunately, that happened again yesterday. Not only did we lose the incomparable Dolly Parton, but we lost the brilliant, enigmatic, and charismatic Tim Curry. He was part of the original London cast of the musical Hair when he ran into Richard O'Brien on the street. He says this, "I'd heard about the play because I lived on Paddington Street, off Baker Street, and there was an old gym a few doors away. I saw Richard O'Brien in the street, and he said he'd just been to the gym to see if he could find a muscle man who could sing. I said, why do you need him to sing? And he told me that his musical was going to be done, and I should talk to somebody about it. He gave me the script, and I thought, boy, if this works, this is going to be a smash." We'll miss you, the beautiful Tim Curry. Here he is from the Rocky Horror Picture Show, 1973, with Sweet Transvestite.
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2: Say, do one of you guys know how to Madison?
1: Brad, please, let's get out of here.
2: For God's sake, keep a grip on yourself, Janet.
1: But it seems so unhealthy here.
2: It's just a party, Janet.
1: Well, I want to go.
2: Well, we can't go anywhere till I get to a phone.
1: Well, then ask a butler or someone.
2: Just a moment, Janet. We don't want to interfere with their celebrations.
1: This isn't the Junior Chamber of Commerce, Brad.
2: They're probably foreigners with ways different than our own. They may do some more folk dancing.
1: Look, I'm cold, I'm wet, and I'm just plain scared.
2: I'm here. There's nothing to worry about.
3: How'd you do, I? See, you've met my faithful hand in hand. He's just a little broad guy, because when you knocked, he thought you were the candy man.

0: want something visual that's not too abysmal. We could take in an old Steve Reeves movie.
1: I'm glad we caught you at home. Could we use your phone? We're both in a bit of a hurry.
2: Right.
1: We'll just say where we are, then go back to the car.
3: It's a pleasure to meet you, Dr. Fenton.
1: We don't want to be any worry.

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1: Oh, what a great show, what a great song, what a great singer. Let's stay awesomely 1970s with this transportive song from 1977. A lot of those today, a lot of 1977 songs today. That must have been a really good year. This was voted number 10 best New Zealand song in APRA's 2001 list. It made it to number 9 in the charts here with April Sun in Cuba. This is Dragon.

She was a severe stutterer, and when she was unable to find any success with psychiatry, she turned to singing. This artist had a very eventful life. She was born into great wealth because her father was the Simon in the publishing giant Simon & Schuster. She lost all three of her siblings to cancer and is herself a breast cancer survivor. She married fellow famous singer-songwriter James Taylor in November of 1972. They divorced in 1983. But this song was written and performed while they were married. It's credited to Carly Simon, but features the co-writer singing backing vocals. Here's Mockingbird.

Walk the Roadway River pathways, tackle colorful obstacle stations, and finish with a big burst of color at the Waipukurau Primary School's Color Dash. There is food available afterwards. The event is a fundraiser for Waipukurau Primary School, supporting opportunities and resources for local Tamariki. Tickets are on Humantics. Just search Waipukurau Color Dash. The next song we've got is from two brothers. They're actual brothers, both in reality and also in the name of their band. This was their biggest hit from January 1976. The songwriter was a roadie for Neil Diamond, and so it was recorded in Hollywood with Neil Diamond's backing band in only three takes. This is Let Your Love Flow by the Bellamy Brothers.

Well, we went all the way up to Canada with Rush. We were in Detroit City with Bobby Bear, Trestles Beach, Southern California with the Beach Boys. We went all the way to see some or feel some April sun in Cuba with Dragon. And we've been up in the sky with Diamonds On. Let's bring it all the way back to New Zealand now with a fantastic New Zealand song by Shane Paul Arthur Hales, who went by the stage name Shane. He was originally from Surrey, England, but moved to New Zealand in the 1960s, recorded three albums, and this was one of his biggest hits, along with the song Natural Man and Saint Paul. From 1970, this is Shane with Get It Together.

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1: In Radio Hawke's Bay Community News, a new initiative called Napier Next Gen is shining a spotlight on the region as a place where people under 40 can build careers, community and a great life. Its first offering, the Clock Off Club, brings young people together at local venues from 5 p.m. every Friday. No name tags, no sales pitches, just genuine connection. The idea is to help tradies, creatives, professionals and everyone in between find their people, discover new spots in the city and build social energy that keeps talent in Hawke's Bay. Early interest has been strong and the next gathering is at Virasat Wine Bar and Eatery, Friday 28 August from 5 p.m. And a new report from the Parliamentary Commissioner for the Environment warns New Zealand's emissions trading scheme won't meet climate goals. The Commissioner says the ETS is driving more forestry, not real emission cuts, and that major reform is now unavoidable. He's calling for a full review of the scheme and a rethink of forestry's role, and a temporary freeze while solutions are developed, saying waiting longer will only make the problem harder to fix. And thanks to our friends at Local Democracy Reporting for the following stories. Local Democracy Reporting is local body journalism, co-funded by Radio New Zealand and New Zealand On Air. Major water use changes for the Heratunga Plains may be put on hold. Hawke's Bay Regional Council is considering pausing its tank plan, which would halve water allocations for major users due to upcoming national resource management reforms. Federated Farmers say the move is a relief, while years of appeals and rising costs have stalled progress. Councillors will decide on Wednesday whether to freeze the plan while the future of the RMA becomes clearer. And Associate Health Minister David Seymour has welcomed Pharmac's move to expand New Zealand's vaccine program. From April 2027, flu vaccines will be funded for all children aged 6 months to 5 years. That's more than 260,000 kids. Pharmac is also shifting to newer influenza, meningococcal and pneumococcal vaccines, aiming to boost protection for 1.6 million New Zealanders. Seymour says the changes will ease winter pressures and strengthen the country's vaccine response. And in sport, New Zealand's paddle ferns and under 21 paddle ferns are gearing up for the Canoe Polo World Championships in Duisburg, Germany this September. Hawke's Bay is once again strongly represented with 11 current or former local players and 3 Hawke's Bay management staff travelling across the 3 national teams. Go the Kiwis!
2: Hello Hawke's Bay, here is your daily weather for Thursday, 27th of August. Today we're expecting a few showers, clearing as the day goes on, easterly winds, a high of 16 and a low of 9 overnight. Tomorrow on Friday, the weather is meant to be mostly fine, becoming cloudy later in the day, with northeasterly winds, a high of 19 and a low of 11. On Saturday, again mainly fine weather, northerly winds dying out later, high of 20 and a low of 7.
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Oh, an absolutely cracker of a track that really sort of signals the man, really. This old guitar, released in 74, so played out of chronological sort of date sequence in terms of my show today, but I thought it was just a great one, really, to sort of give you a sense of the man. Yeah, we're going to jump in at 66 there, here where that guitar of his took him to the top of the charts before really most people even knew his name. He wrote this next one in 1966 while he was waiting at an airport, and I'm guessing you've probably got a sense of the song. It became a global hit for Peter, Paul and Mary, but before he himself actually recorded his own definitive version, here is Leaving on a Jet Plane.

0: Oh, I think I like the Denver version best, I got to say, yeah. Well, within a few years, he was a solo star. Interestingly, he'd actually never been to West Virginia when he helped pen this next anthem-like song, really, for that region of the United States. He just knew the feeling of home. It's now one of the most recognisable songs on the planet. Here is Take Me Home, Country Roads, live from just across the ditch at Sydney Opera House. Enjoy.
1: Almost heaven.

live at the Sydney Opera House. Absolutely fantastic. I would love to have been there. Yeah, okay. Well, I wasn't, but we're here today and we're listening to him. Yes, fantastic. Okay, well, in 72, John actually had moved at that stage to Aspen, Colorado, where he really found his spiritual home. This track didn't just celebrate the wilderness. It sort of became an official state song and solidified his image really as the outdoors man, or the outdoors folk man of rock. Here is Rocky Mountain High, also live from Sydney.

Oh, absolutely fantastic. I've actually run across the Colorado River down there in the bottom of the Grand Canyon. We ran from one side to the other and back again. Hope you're out there, Jay Rolly. It was a great couple of days, wasn't it? The Colorado River, it's an absolutely amazing thing, and I've got to get myself to the Rockies. Yeah, absolutely. Okay, well, by 74, we actually got ourselves back to 74 now when that first track that we played today, This Old Guitar, we're now back in 74, and so it was a good year for him because this next one came out. Really sort of, he really peaked in the mid-70s, really gave us some amazing stuff and some great love songs, and that's where this one is. Legend has it that he wrote this next track in about 10 minutes on a ski lift after a row with his wife, Annie. It's pure, it's simple, and it's timeless. Here is Annie's Song.

the beautiful love song to Denver's wife, Annie. Yes, well, 74, we're going to stay with that time period because he was on a golden run, a really golden run. He won the next track won the Country Music Association Song of the Year. It captures really the quintessential Denver warmth that he was sort of so known for generating in his music. People felt comfortable around him when he was singing. Yeah, here is Back Home Again.

John Denver, everybody's long lost friend, I think. Yes, well, a year later, 1975 now we're up to, Denver put out this absolute amazing track. He wasn't just a singer, really. He was a passionate environmentalist, probably why I have such an affinity for the man. He wrote this tribute to his friend Jacques Cousteau on and his famous research ship. Listen out, actually, for Denver's soaring yodels on this one. It really was John at his most energetic. Here is Calypso.

Oh gosh, I remember that TV series. Do you? I tuned in every week for a Calypso and a Jacques Cousteau. Yes, fantastic track. Okay, well, we're still in 75. John often collaborated with other legends. Our next track, really, he was joined by the amazing Dame Olivia Newton-John. It's really a beautiful, eerie track that about the longing for simple freedom and, I think, a lovely way to remember Olivia Newton-John. Here they are together with Fly Away.

Olivia Newton-John there on backing vocals with John Denver. I sense a show coming up actually to remember Olivia. Yes, wasn't she a wonderful singer? Okay, well, a couple of years on now, we're sort of into 76, and as those 70s progressed, the constant touring began to take its toll, really. This is a more introspective, sort of bittersweet look at the life of a travelling musician, and this next track here is Goodbye Again. It's fine.

Okay, well, we're into the late 70s now, and this track really is a hidden gem from I Want to Live album, a direct, really heartfelt promise of devotion. This one's called For You.

Yeah, I absolutely love it. Late 70s, that came out, 78. And yeah, we're going to sort of stay in the 70s because this one really started out 74, sort of early. It started also in 71. It started as a B-side and it sort of became a really big hit. And by 74, it was a number one hit. It

Its B-side status very quickly hitting to an A-side status by 74, and everybody absolutely loving it. Okay, well, I'm going to sort of jump into 72. The 70s were really John Denver's era, really. This one was released and is not often played. For Baby, For Bobby, originally sort of appeared on the studio album Rocky Mountain High, a romantic dedication to his first wife, Bobby Wargo. There was Denver describing it as an attempt to sort of organise his romantic thoughts. Originally written in 65, then re-recorded in 72. Here it is, For Baby, For Bobby.

0: Wonderful stuff there, a dedication to his first wife, Bobby. Yes, well, that's brought us to the end of the show, unfortunately. It's just wonderful music to listen to, isn't it? We're going to finish today with this short but very powerful piece from 1971. It was written for a TV special and captures sort of the majesty of the nature that John loves so much. The inspiration for the song came from a program that John Denver starred in alongside his friend and famous conservationist, Morlan Nelson. The show was all about focusing heavily on preserving birds of prey. And so I will leave you today with the eagle and the hawk. I'm Dave Walker. This has been all-time awesome Forgotten Tracks. I've loved bringing John Denver's music to you, and I hope I catch you here next week. If you want to catch this show again, you can just head over to radiohawksbay.org.nz. You'll catch it there under the A section. Just hit the Explore button and the Programs button, and you'll see us there up the sort of top. And yeah, there's quite a few shows there now too that you can sort of listen to as well from past weeks. Yeah, oh, here we are at the end of the show. And here is the eagle and the hawk, John Denver. Bye now.
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0: As a broadcaster, we adhere to the Broadcasting Standards Authority rules. If you wish to make a formal complaint about something you've heard on Radio Hawke's Bay, then you must send your complaint in writing to the manager at Radio Hawke's Bay, 6 bar 302 Hastings Street North, Hastings, or email kelly@radiohawkesbay.org.nz. 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
1: In Radio Hawke's Bay Community News, a new initiative called Napier Next Gen is shining a spotlight on the region as a place where people under 40 can build careers, community and a great life. Its first offering, the Clock Off Club, brings young people together at local venues from 5 p.m. every Friday. No name tags, no sales pitches, just genuine connection. The idea is to help tradies, creatives, professionals and everyone in between find their people, discover new spots in the city and build social energy that keeps talent in Hawke's Bay. Early interest has been strong and the next gathering is at Virasat Wine Bar and Eatery, Friday 28 August from 5 p.m. And a new report from the Parliamentary Commissioner for the Environment warns New Zealand's emissions trading scheme won't meet climate goals. The Commissioner says the ETS is driving more forestry, not real emission cuts, and that major reform is now unavoidable. He's calling for a full review of the scheme and a rethink of forestry's role, and a temporary freeze while solutions are developed, saying waiting longer will only make the problem harder to fix. And thanks to our friends at Local Democracy Reporting for the following stories. Local Democracy Reporting is local body journalism, co-funded by Radio New Zealand and New Zealand On Air. Major water use changes for the Heretunga Plains may be put on hold. Hawke's Bay Regional Council is considering pausing its tank plan, which would halve water allocations for major users due to upcoming national resource management reforms. Federated Farmers say the move is a relief, while years of appeals and rising costs have stalled progress. Councillors will decide on Wednesday whether to freeze the plan while the future of the RMA becomes clearer. And Associate Health Minister David Seymour has welcomed Pharmac's move to expand New Zealand's vaccine program. From April 2027, flu vaccines will be funded for all children aged 6 months to 5 years. That's more than 260,000 kids. Pharmac is also shifting to newer influenza, meningococcal and pneumococcal vaccines, aiming to boost protection for 1.6 million New Zealanders. Seymour says the changes will ease winter pressures and strengthen the country's vaccine response. And in sport, New Zealand's paddle ferns and under 21 paddle ferns are gearing up for the Canoe Polo World Championships in Duisburg, Germany this September. Hawke's Bay is once again strongly represented with 11 current or former local players and 3 Hawke's Bay management staff travelling across the 3 national teams. Go the Kiwis!
2: Hello Hawke's Bay, here is your daily weather for Thursday, 27th of August. Today we're expecting a few showers, clearing as the day goes on, easterly winds, a high of 16 and a low of 9 overnight. Tomorrow on Friday, the weather is meant to be mostly fine, becoming cloudy later in the day, with northeasterly winds, a high of 19 and a low of 11. On Saturday, again mainly fine weather, northerly winds dying out later, high of 20 and a low of 7.
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0: This program was produced by and first broadcast on Radio Hawke's Bay, a community access media station. 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

Susie Cato here. 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There's a book review. There's some awesome music. La, la, la, la, la, la, la, la, la, la, la. For more information, check out susie.co.nz and I'll meet you at the radio this weekend for Susie and Friends. 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
1: In Radio Hawke's Bay Community News, a new initiative called Napier Next Gen is shining a spotlight on the region as a place where people under 40 can build careers, community and a great life. Its first offering, the Clock Off Club, brings young people together at local venues from 5 p.m. every Friday. No name tags, no sales pitches, just genuine connection. The idea is to help tradies, creatives, professionals and everyone in between find their people, discover new spots in the city and build social energy that keeps talent in Hawke's Bay.

0: Early interest has been strong, and the next gathering is at Virasat Wine Bar and Eatery, Friday 28 August from 5 p.m. And a new report from the Parliamentary Commissioner for the Environment warns New Zealand's emissions trading scheme won't meet climate goals. The Commissioner says the ETS is driving more forestry, not real emission cuts, and that major reform is now unavoidable. He's calling for a full review of the scheme and a rethink of forestry's role, and a temporary freeze while solutions are developed, saying waiting longer will only make the problem harder to fix. And thanks to our friends at Local Democracy Reporting for the following stories. Local Democracy Reporting is local body journalism, co-funded by Radio New Zealand and New Zealand On Air. Major water use changes for the Haratunga Plains may be put on hold. Hawke's Bay Regional Council is considering pausing its tank plan, which would halve water allocations for major users due to upcoming national resource management reforms. Federated farmers say the move is a relief, while years of appeals on rising costs have stalled progress. Councillors will decide on Wednesday whether to freeze the plan while the future of the RMA becomes clearer. And Associate Health Minister David Seymour has welcomed Pharmac's move to expand New Zealand's vaccine program. From April 2027, flu vaccines will be funded for all children aged 6 months to 5 years. That's more than 260,000 kids. Pharmac is also shifting to newer influenza, meningococcal and pneumococcal vaccines, aiming to boost protection for 1.6 million New Zealanders. Seymour says the changes will ease winter pressures and strengthen the country's vaccine response. And in sport, New Zealand's paddle ferns and under 21 paddle ferns are gearing up for the Canoe Polo World Championships in Duisburg, Germany this September. Hawke's Bay is once again strongly represented with 11 current or former local players and 3 Hawke's Bay management staff travelling across the 3 national teams. Go the Kiwis!
1: Hello Hawke's Bay, this is your evening weather for Thursday, 27th of August. Tonight we're expecting a low of 9 overnight. Tomorrow, mainly fine weather, becoming cloudy in the afternoon. Northeasterly winds, high of 19 and low of 11. On Saturday, again mainly fine weather. Northerly winds dying out through the day, high of 20 and a low of 7.
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4: 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Welcome, dear listeners. You're listening to the program called Double Dutch. My name is Willem, and I will be your host for the next 55 minutes. Double Dutch is spoken in Dutch, and we will listen to Dutch artists, whether it's music or cabaret. Now that we the World Cup football is over, I will make a few comments about that tournament, and now we revert back to Dutch. Waar gaan we vandaag naar luisteren? We gaan luisteren naar de zwemmen van de Nets. 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

My second song is Baby One More Time, sang by Britney Spears. Britney Spears is an American singer born on the 2nd December 1981.

Rashid song is Born in the USA, sang by Bruce Springsteen is an American singer and songwriter born on the 23rd September 1949.

My fourth song is If I Can Turn Back Time. Sing with Cher. Cher is a American singer, actress, and Chatterman host. Born on the 20th May 1946.

My first song is Puppy Love, Sing Me by Donny Osmond. Donny Osmond is an American singer, dancer, actor, children's host and former King Isle. Born on the 9th December 1957.

My sixth song is Lisa Emily, sang by E. Grant. E. Grant is a British reggae singer and songwriter, born on the 5th March 1948.

What I saw is Cultural Rock, sang by Sir Elton John. Sir Elton John is a British singer, songwriter, and pianist, born on the 25th March 1947. Thanks for listening to my show, and have a nice night.

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playing all tunes and two for jazz on Tuesday afternoon. All of Me, All Right, OK, You Win, and All Blues from Michael Bublé, Diane Shore and Miles Davis. Gregory Porter's Liquid Spirit is in the album slot, and the Royal New Zealand Air Force Jazz Orchestra's Kai Whakatere, Navigator, is in the Kiwi Connection on Radio Hawke's Bay, 104.7 FM, 1431 AM, streaming live and on podcast wherever you're navigating your life at radiohawkesbay.org.nz.

0: Never gonna be rich, never be the president, never write a hit, never get younger, never be the same, and die without a dollar to my name. Never gonna be rich, never be the president, never write a hit, never get younger, never be the same, and die without a dollar to my name. And you can have whatever you like, yeah, as long as it's for free.
1: Oh, really?
0: Cause I ain't got a dollar, and until I got a dollar, then you won't get it from me. And you can have whatever you like,
1: whatever you say,
0: as long as it's for free. Cause I ain't got a dollar, and until I got a dollar, then you won't get it from me. And you can have whatever you like, as long as it's free.

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1: In Radio Hawke's Bay Community News, a new initiative called Napier Next Gen is shining a spotlight on the region as a place where people under 40 can build careers, community and a great life. Its first offering, the Clock Off Club, brings young people together at local venues from 5 p.m. every Friday. No name tags, no sales pitches, just genuine connection. The idea is to help tradies, creatives, professionals and everyone in between find their people, discover new spots in the city and build social energy that keeps talent in Hawke's Bay. Early interest has been strong and the next gathering is at Virasat Wine Bar and Eatery, Friday 28 August from 5 p.m. And a new report from the Parliamentary Commissioner for the Environment warns New Zealand's emissions trading scheme won't meet climate goals. The Commissioner says the ETS is driving more forestry, not real emission cuts, and that major reform is now unavoidable. He's calling for a full review of the scheme and a rethink of forestry's role, and a temporary freeze while solutions are developed, saying waiting longer will only make the problem harder to fix. And thanks to our friends at Local Democracy Reporting for the following stories. Local Democracy Reporting is local body journalism, co-funded by Radio New Zealand and New Zealand On Air. Major water use changes for the Haratunga Plains may be put on hold. Hawke's Bay Regional Council is considering pausing its tank plan, which would halve water allocations for major users due to upcoming national resource management reforms. Federated Farmers say the move is a relief, while years of appeals and rising costs have stalled progress. Councillors will decide on Wednesday whether to freeze the plan while the future of the RMA becomes clearer. And Associate Health Minister David Seymour has welcomed Pharmac's move to expand New Zealand's vaccine program. From April 2027, flu vaccines will be funded for all children aged 6 months to 5 years. That's more than 260,000.

0: thousand kids. PharmaMike is also shifting to newer influenza, meningococcal and pneumococcal vaccines, aiming to boost protection for 1.6 million New Zealanders. Seymour says the changes will ease winter pressures and strengthen the country's vaccine response. And in sport, New Zealand's paddle ferns and under 21 paddle ferns are gearing up for the Canoe Polo World Championships in Duisburg, Germany this September. Hawke's Bay is once again strongly represented with 11 current or former local players and 3 Hawke's Bay management staff travelling across the 3 national teams. Go the Kiwis!
1: Hello Hawke's Bay, this is your evening weather for Thursday, 27th of August. Tonight we're expecting a low of 9 overnight. Tomorrow, mainly fine weather, becoming cloudy in the afternoon. Northeasterly winds, high of 19 and low of 11. On Saturday, again mainly fine weather. Northerly winds dying out through the day, high of 20 and a low of 7.
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1: Good morning.
0: Morning. So last week we talked a little bit and one of our topics we were hoping to get to was drink refusal skills, and we didn't quite get there. I can't remember what the topic of our... Well, there you go.
1: No, can't remember. That's 2 weeks ago.
0: Oh, it was sober fun.
1: Oh, that's
0: how
1: right.
0: How do I have fun sober? And we were going to do drug refusal skills as well. So we're going to include those refusal skills, how do I say now, towards the end of this topic. Today is, can I just have one? Is it okay if I have one puff, one tablet, one drink? You know, maybe you've decided, you think maybe you've got a problem and you've been wanting to make some changes. You've been cutting down or you've stopped. And you may have listened to one of our previous podcasts like Am I an Addict? Or Who Do I Talk To About My Addiction? And maybe those topics got you thinking, actually, this is causing a bit of chaos in my life, or it's impacting in negative ways and I do need to make change. So you're making change. And in the recovery world, we often talk about complete sobriety and abstinence. And our program at Ocean Hills is an abstinence-based program.
1: Mm-hmm.
0: But a lot of people will say to us, well, you know, maybe at Christmas I could just have one.
1: I'll celebrate my son's 21st, just one drink.
0: Yeah, and how can I be at my daughter's wedding and not have a glass of champagne? It would be so rude and it would be disrespectful. And just one's not going to hurt me, is it, Elaine?
1: Oh, yes. Yes, it's going to hurt hard. Mm. You know, if your drinking has got to that point, or using... you know, that you've had to come into rehab, you really have to make that decision to choose a life of abstinence. And that's why we always say, don't pick up the first drink or drug.
0: Mm.
1: And because it's like anything, you pick up that first drink, you get the big dopamine hit.
0: Absolutely.
1: You go, yeah, it's all on now, yeah. Donkey Kong.
0: Yeah.
1: Yeah, and I've done that many times in my drinking. I promised I wouldn't drink tonight. I promised I'd only have one. I promised I'd drive the car, so that, you know, those were all tools. Or I won't ruin the night. I'll get home on time.
0: Yeah.
1: And, you know, you think you'll just have that one. It's never one for somebody that's got a problem with substances.
0: And that's the key, isn't it? If it's become a problem for you, if there's times when it's gotten out of hand and it's having a frequent negative impact on your life, then you need to make change. And
1: you do.
0: You're not going to be able to have just one.
1: Yeah. And at the start of your journey, when you're making these decisions to

0: about stopping, you know you're wrecking the family life or work's getting affected or whatever chaos substances are causing in your life, you know you're full of fear.
1: Yeah.
0: Like, how am I going to do the next

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3: Hello and welcome. You may remember the Ariana Grande concert in Manchester in May of 2017, in which a suicide bomber killed himself and 22 other people and injured hundreds of others. It was a terrible event, but out of it came a few stories that threw light into the darkness of the mayhem. One such story by Samantha Leffler appeared on the website aplus.com and was entitled, rather clumsily, Man Stranded by Manchester Attack Praises the Stranger Who Helped Him Get Home. And it goes like this. The hate at the center of the May 22nd terrorist attack in Manchester, England, that took 22 lives and injured dozens of others is evident. But that force is nothing compared to the stories of compassion and heroism that have emerged in the days following the atrocity. We've told you about the homeless man who rushed to help injured children and the cabbies who drove towards the arena after the attack to aid stranded concert goers. And now I'd like to tell you about a man named Jordan Stevenson. According to Britain's Channel 4, Stevenson was getting ready to go to sleep when he got word of the attack, and he rightfully assumed the ensuing chaos would strand many people making their way back to nearby Liverpool. I knew that the trains were out, so I just thought, if anyone's going to do it, I might as well post a tweet. Within 3 minutes, I had 750 retweets and a load of requests from people who needed help, he told the outlet. His tweet read, if anybody from Liverpool is in Manchester and needs picking up, I'll do lifts all night. The article continues, one person who saw Stevenson's tweet was Liverpool resident Joe Foster. Foster had attended the concert with a friend and was making his way out of the arena when the bomb went off. In an essay posted on the tab, Foster records the horrific events of that night. Recalling how he came across two crying teenage girls, he writes, nothing I could have said to them would have put their little hearts to rest, so I opened my arms for hugs. Desperate for a way home, Foster sent out his own tweet and soon came across Stevenson's earlier message. The pair eventually arranged for Stevenson to pick up Foster and his pal at a nearby hotel. I knew the power of social media was good, but I didn't realize just how amazing social media was, Foster writes. And for him, what set Stevenson apart that night was the complete selflessness that he demonstrated in such a chaotic time. He even apologized on the way home because he had to stop for petrol, which we tried to pay for, but he refused. We offered him money on numerous occasions, and he refused, Foster recalls. Even after Stevenson drove Foster and his friend home safely, he remained in contact and continued to offer words of encouragement and support. Stevenson told Channel 4 he spent 5 hours driving people from Manchester to Liverpool, not making it home until 5:30 in the morning of May the 23rd. Still, he calls the paramedics the true heroes of the evening, adding, I suppose it was just humbling to actually be able to do something. Though Foster agrees with that sentiment, he feels Stevenson's actions warrant praise too. I am unsure as to how many people Jordan helped that night, but whether it was just me and my friend, or if he helped 100 people, the guy deserves to be recognized as a beacon of brilliance in such a tragic time, he declares in the essay. Whilst I agree with him, even this response is a testament to the genuine kindness he demonstrated, and he should be incredibly proud of himself. Foster also posted a similar sentiment on Twitter. Now, I chose this story to open the program today because it goes some way to illustrate what we were talking about last week as we went through the text, Mind Training Like the Rays of the Sun, by the ancient Tibetan master Namgyal Pal. In the section titled The Precepts of Mind Training, we had arrived at the slogan

transform your attitude, but maintain your natural behavior. On reading the story, I saw a link between this instruction and Jordan Stevenson's approach to the bombing that night. As he says, he was just going to bed when the news came through, and it would have been very easy for him to climb under the sheets and gone to sleep. But instead of allowing himself the luxury, he says, I knew that the trains were out, so I just thought if anyone's going to do it, I might as well post a tweet. Within 3 minutes, I had 750 retweets and a load of requests from people who needed help. Of course, I'm not suggesting that he was engaged in formal mind training, but obviously something steered the urge towards his own interest away to the benefiting of others. And when we allow that to happen, aren't we actually engaged in mind training? But not only that, Stevenson maintained a low-key attitude throughout the night, not accepting any recompense for his efforts, but being at hand if anyone needed further comfort. Even after Stevenson drove Foster and his friend home safely, he remained in contact and continued to offer words of encouragement and support, says the article. And when asked about his actions, he did not claim them to be anything special, but he deflected praise to the paramedics on the scene. Now, isn't this an example of taking on the suffering of others and giving them your own happiness, as described by Pema Chodron in the excerpt with which we finished our last program? Remember, she said, as expressed in the Lojong or mind training teachings, the fundamental attitude is to breathe the undesirable in and breathe the desirable out. In contrast, that attitude that is epidemic on the planet is that if it's unpleasant, we push it away, and if it's pleasant, we hold tight and grasp it. We will take Pema Chodron a bit further, but now before that, let's adjust our motivation for being with the program today. The best intention is to take the mind training teachings to their conclusion, so that our concern is purely for others, supplanting all our self-interest, not only wishing to alleviate all others' sufferings temporarily, as Jordan Stevenson did, but freeing them completely from all discontent and misery. To do that, we must become fully enlightened beings, because such beings have by far the greatest ability to help others. So, the intention is to attain enlightenment so we can be of greatest benefit to all beings. This, of course, is the bodhicitta motivation, which is described in Mahayana Buddhism as the greatest motivation there is. So, let's make this our motivation for our coming together today. Thank you. Now going back to Pema Chodron. If you were tuned in last week, you'll be familiar with a quote which starts, in order to have compassionate relationships, compassionate communication, and compassionate social action, there has to be a fundamental change in attitude. The notion, I am the helper and you are the one who needs help, might work in a temporary way, but fundamentally, nothing changes because there's still one who has it and one who doesn't. That dualistic notion is not really speaking to the heart. So it seems she's saying that real compassion does not express itself through a dualistic attitude of helped and helper, but out of the natural flow of the situation we find ourselves in. When we help, there is no sense at all of I am doing good, or even I am doing anything special. The situation demands action, so we do whatever is appropriate and move on, without concern for gratitude or reward. Even this response is a testament to the genuine kindness he demonstrated, and he should be incredibly proud of himself, says Foster about Jordan Stevenson's actions. But that would be coming out of a view of duality, the helper and the helped. And why should Stevenson be proud of merely doing what the situation required? If we see the natural flow, then sometimes we are in the role of the helper and sometimes in the role of the helped. But in the ultimate spiritual sense, these roles are both artificial, and we only need to do what needs to be done and leave it at that. Then going back to the quote about breathing in the unpleasant and breathing out the pleasant we mentioned before, Pema Chodron continues, this change in attitude doesn't happen overnight. It happens gradually at our own speed. She says it's important to start such a practice with ourselves.

For how can we take on the unpleasantness of others if we've not yet dealt with our own unpleasantness? We have to fully recognize those aspects of ourselves we don't like and deal with them compassionately and intelligently. We can hardly bring peace to others if we are still at war with ourselves. On www.elephantjournal.com, Kara Bazuko tells what it is like to be at war with oneself in a blog titled My Addiction to the Pleasure-Pain Loop, a blog I think that would resonate with many of us, not because we are addicted to the pleasure-pain loop necessarily, but because it can give us some insight how we create the war within ourselves and so our own suffering. She uses some colorful language, which I'm going to edit out for obvious reasons. She writes, I am an addict. We're all addicts in some way. Addicts to meds, alcohol, cigarettes, love, drugs, sex, eating, phones, television, social media. You get my gist. I too am addicted. I'm fully and completely addicted to pain. My life is a vicious circle of pleasure, pain, pleasure, pain. The circle is hell. It's a spiral that makes my head dizzy, my actions unpredictable, and my life a mess. I constantly flee from pleasure when I find it and crawl home to the pain. I drag myself up the hill, fighting against all my inner instincts telling me to turn around. The addict says, turn around and then what? Turn around and prance around like a fairy for a while longer. No, you need to do this. You need to come back to the pain just for a little while. You can leave again later, and this time it'll be for good, I promise. But it never ends. I choose to suffer because I love to hate suffering. Life as we know it is just a big mirror looking at us. Everything we do out of habit or out of fear from something we once knew. Some individuals will live their entire lives in pain until something wakes them up. But I was not ready to wake up. Because the more I suffered, the more dramatic my life became, the more stories I had to entertain my bored mind, and the more pain I could endure, the more intensely I desired the sweet pleasure that would ease the pain again. When I finally decided to leave my pain cocoon, I would take myself far away to a pleasure oasis, where my mind was flooded with a sweet ecstasy, a brilliant trip, filling my life with color and vibrancy. Somehow, here I would thrive again. During the peak of my pleasures, I begin to live how I want to live. I begin to march to my own beat. I start doing whatever I want. Like many who are addicted, we usually have multiple warning signs prompting us to change, but we will never change until we are finally ready to. I would get ideas about how I could make my life sustainable in some way. I would brainstorm and journal ideas on ways to live without suffering. I would begin to see ways to successfully change. But habits are hard to break. Addictions, even harder. There would always come a moment when I became overwhelmed with a joy. And somewhere between guilt and fear of living too freely, I will always end my pleasure parade. Slowly, I would begin to drag myself down again, deep into the depths of pain, right back to where I was before I left. Every time we arrive back to a painful place, we immediately want to leave. We want it to be gone. But sometimes we just don't know how to change our behavior yet. Haven't learned not to crawl back to the same addiction, or how to move away from ourselves, or how we could take a step back and realize that there might be more than just these two paths, and we have the power to make another choice. But for the longest time, I just focused on surviving, so I could plan and save for my next big parade of adventures. During those times, I would hold on to the small memories, the little glimpses of light that I hoped would lead me out of this hell and back into a sweet paradise. I've lived like this for the last 5 years of my adulthood. I always threaten to change, dare myself to find a new way of living without this darkness, but I just could not bring myself to do it. Like an addict, the idea of leaving or stopping seemed impossible. Then comes a moment in life, an epiphany, those aha moments. Those of us who are lucky will have them on our own, realizing our own faults and our own addictions

and how much pain we are causing ourselves. The epiphany came to me one evening as I was driving home from a yoga class. The road was as empty as my soul, and the beautiful sun was giving a lovely farewell to the day. My radio was off. The drive was silent. It was just me and my mind. I began just watching my thoughts. I need to leave. I hate living here. I'm so unhappy. This sucks. I'm so bored. It was a constant repetition of the worst commercial you could think of. Then it clicked. I slammed on the brakes and began to sob. I cried and cried. I realized I'd fallen into lust with pain. The boredom and suffering fueled my desire to jump up and leave. It gave me something to talk about, something to dream about. Although my heart aches for freedom, my mind is entertained by suffering. The dichotomy I've trapped myself in will never die until I choose neither. To end this awful game of tug of war, I need to find the strength to stand up and walk away from both. I'm constantly fighting my life away. I either live underground in a cave, slowly dying, or enamored by a life on the mountaintops. Somehow, I've forgotten about all the places that exist in between. I need to learn to turn away from this pain I cause myself. I need to learn how to embrace life without creating tidal waves and accept that it's okay to live in a state of happiness for a while longer than just a few months. Why do we choose pain? Why do we choose to suffer? Why does the idea of drama allure us so much more than the simplicity of happiness? How is it possible to be so unconscious of the harm we cause ourselves? Is it because we surround ourselves with those similar to us, and only when we break away from the norm do we realize maybe we are the crazy ones after all? I was addicted to pain like a person is to sex, heroin, or their phone. It was constantly lingering, something I never acknowledged or never cared to admit. In an era of social sharing, we choose to share what's good in our lives, painting pictures of ideals. Let's quit the joke. Life is far more complex than a good Instagram filter. We all have our own addictions, insecurities, and lies we tell ourselves, which keeps us trapped in some body that isn't us. We all have our dirt. If you think you don't, you probably just haven't found it yet. Suffering tears us apart. It takes us away from precious moments and creates more resentment than love. It creates this duality amongst our lives that makes us constantly choose this over that, fighting with ourselves, hurting ourselves, and killing a life that could be miraculously imperfect. But if we can admit our faults, love our weaknesses, and share our seemingly dirty secrets, we can begin to grow again. By sharing, we can begin to connect with each other and realize that this whole illusion of life is something we create by our own behaviors. I don't have the power to change you, break your habits or addictions, but you do. We all have our true self hiding inside us, crying out to be heard, but is covered up by the stuff we do habitually and unconsciously. It's not easy to be real. It's scary to admit our faults. But how else are we going to grow unless we just do it? Reality is such a bitch, and balance is the secret we've all been looking for, unable to grasp like fine-grained sand, using a sieve to catch it. Maybe the sand is what we're trying to capture, but the tool we think we need to use isn't at all what we need. Or perhaps we don't need anything to realize we're sitting in a sandbox surrounded by abundance, and the problem is merely the idea that we need to use something to catch it. Only you can decide, and that is Kara Bozoko. It is almost as if Pema Chodron replies to this very blog when she suggests a solution with, if we have the aspiration to stop resisting those parts of ourselves we find unacceptable and instead begin to breathe them in, this gives us much more space. We come to know every part of ourselves with no more monsters in the closet, no more demons in the cave. We have some sense of turning on the lights and looking at ourselves honestly and with great compassion.

Of course, as Kara Buzuko says, turning on the lights and looking at ourselves honestly and with great compassion is not all that easy. It might even sound like a hard, somewhat esoteric practice we try on the meditation cushion in a serious retreat. But actually, Pema Chodron doesn't see it like that. For her, it is an everyday practice, and we use all our everyday experiences, both pleasant and unpleasant, to make it part of our daily routine. She says, we could begin to get the hang of changing our attitude on an everyday level. When things are delightful and wonderful, we give away our pleasure on the out-breath, sharing it with others. That also allows for enormous space, not just for us, but for everyone. When we do this, all of our inner obstacles that keep us from connecting with our inherent freshness and openness begin to dissolve. This is the fundamental change of attitude. This working with pain and pleasure in a revolutionary and courageous way. When we work with pain by leaning into it and with pleasure by giving it away, it doesn't mean that we grin and bear it. This approach is a lot more playful than that, like dancing with it. We realize that the separateness we feel is a funny kind of mistake. We see that things were not dualistic from the start. We can wake up to that realization. The basis of any real kind of compassionate action is the insight that the others who seem to be out there are some kind of mirror image of ourselves. By making friends with yourself, you make friends with others. By hurting others, you hurt yourself. Now, this is a fundamental Buddhist teaching. In one example, the Buddha himself said that holding a grudge against someone is like holding a hot coal in your hand, intending to throw it at your enemy. You are the one who gets burnt. Any negativity we hold and act out against others both fails to recognize our interdependence, or even closer, our interbeing, as Thich Nhat Hanh turns it, and harms us much more than it harms the other. But we could also say that by hurting yourself, you hurt others. Our relationship with ourselves bleeds out into our relationships with others. We have to emphasize that even though taking on suffering and giving out happiness is counterintuitive, the text instructs us to practice without any obvious change in outward behavior. If we are to follow Pema Chodron's recommendation that we practice it in our everyday lives, it will be spoiled if suddenly our behavior changes and we appear to be a different person to all those around us. We have to be particularly careful not to put ourselves up as something special because we're practicing mind training. So, now that concludes the commentary on the instruction, transform your attitude but maintain your natural behavior. The next slogan in our text reads, don't speak of others' incomplete qualities. And Nam Kha Pel comments, you should give up criticizing human and non-human beings out of spite and should not point out their mistakes. The well-known nun Thubten Chodron has an insightful teaching on this speaking about others' faults. You can find it on her website, thubtenchodron.org. It goes something like this. I vow not to talk about the faults of others. In the Zen tradition, this is one of the bodhisattva vows. For fully ordained monastics, the same principle is expressed in the Pratimoksha vow to abandon slander. It is also contained in the Buddha's recommendation to all of us to avoid the 10 destructive actions, the fifth of which is using our speech to create disharmony. What an undertaking! I can't speak for you, but I find this very difficult. I have an old habit of talking about the faults of others. In fact, it's so habitual that sometimes I don't realize I've done it until afterwards. What lies behind this tendency to put others down? One of my teachers, Geshe Ngawen Dagi, used to say, you get together with a friend and talk about the faults of this person and the misdeeds of that one. Then you go on to discuss others' mistakes and negative qualities. In the end, the two of you feel good because you've agreed you're the two best people in the world. When I look inside, I have to acknowledge he's right. Fueled by insecurity, I mistakenly think that if others are wrong, bad, or fault-ridden, then in comparison, I must be right, good, and capable. Does the strategy of putting

0: Others down to build up my own self-esteem work? Hardly. Another situation in which we speak about others' faults is when we're angry with them. Here we may talk about their faults for a variety of reasons. Sometimes it's to win other people over to our side. If I tell these other people about the argument Bob and I had and convince them that he's wrong and I'm right before Bob can tell them about the argument, then they'll side with me. And underlying that is the thought, if others think I'm right, then I must be. It's a weak attempt to convince ourselves we're okay when we haven't spent the time honestly evaluating our own motivations and actions. At other times, we may talk about others' faults because we're jealous of them. We want to be respected and appreciated as much as they are. In the back of our minds, there's the thought, if others see the bad qualities of the people I think are better than me, then instead of honoring and helping them, they'll praise and assist me. Or we think, if the boss thinks that person is unqualified, she'll promote me instead. Does this strategy win others' respect and appreciation? Hardly. Some people psychoanalyze others, using their half-baked knowledge of pop psychology to put someone down. Comments such as, he's borderline or she's paranoid, make it sound as if we have authoritative insight into somebody else's internal workings, when in reality, we disdain their faults because our ego was affronted. Casually psychoanalyzing others can be especially harmful, for it may unfairly cause a third party to be biased or suspicious. Tips and Children then goes on to list 5 results of speaking about the faults of others. First, she says, we become known as a busybody. Others won't want to confide in us because they're afraid we'll tell others, adding our own judgments to make them look bad. She goes on to say that she's cautious of people who chronically complain about others because they will probably speak that way about her in due course. Then she says, we will find ourselves in trouble when the person we criticized finds out what we said. That person may well retaliate by telling others about our faults or in other ways. Third, she says, some people get stirred up when they hear about others' faults. For example, if one person at an office or factory talks behind the back of another, everyone in the workplace may get angry and gang up on the person who's been criticized. This can set off backbiting throughout the workplace and cause factions to form. Is this conducive for a harmonious work environment? Hardly. Then she points out that our minds aren't happy when we criticize others. And finally, she says, by speaking badly of others, we create the cause for others to speak badly of us, either in this or in coming lives. And now our time is up and we must say farewell. We'll continue with this next time. Thanks for being with the program today, and please dedicate any positive potential to gaining enlightenment for the sake of all beings. Thank you very much, and goodbye.
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1: In Radio Hawke's Bay Community News, a new initiative called Napier Next Gen is shining a spotlight on the region as a place where people under 40 can build careers, community and a great life. Its first offering, the Clock Off Club, brings young people together at local venues from 5 p.m. every Friday. No name tags, no sales pitches, just genuine connection. The idea is to help tradies, creatives, professionals and everyone in between find their people, discover new spots in the city and build social energy that keeps talent in Hawke's Bay. Early interest has been strong and the next gathering is at Virasat Wine Bar and Eatery, Friday 28 August from 5 p.m. And a new report from the Parliamentary Commissioner for the Environment warns New Zealand's emissions trading scheme won't meet climate goals. The Commissioner says the ETS is driving more forestry, not real emission cuts, and that major reform is now unavoidable. He's calling for a full review of the scheme and a rethink of forestry's role, and a temporary freeze while solutions are developed, saying waiting longer will only make the problem harder to fix. And thanks to our friends at Local Democracy Reporting for the following stories. Local Democracy Reporting is local body journalism, co-funded by Radio New Zealand and New Zealand On Air. Major water use changes for the Heratunga Plains may be put on hold. Hawke's Bay Regional Council is considering pausing its tank plan, which would halve water allocations for major users due to upcoming national resource management reforms. Federated farmers say the move is a relief, while years of appeals and rising costs have stalled progress. Councillors will decide on Wednesday whether to freeze the plan while the future of the RMA becomes clearer. And Associate Health Minister David Seymour has welcomed Pharmac's move to expand New Zealand's vaccine program. From April 2027, flu vaccines will be funded for all children aged 6 months to 5 years. That's more than 260,000 kids. Pharmac is also shifting to newer influenza, meningococcal and pneumococcal vaccines, aiming to boost protection for 1.6 million New Zealanders. Seymour says the changes will ease winter pressures and strengthen the country's vaccine response. And in sport, New Zealand's paddle ferns and under 21 paddle ferns are gearing up for the Canoe Polo World Championships in Duisburg, Germany this September. Hawke's Bay is once again strongly represented with 11 current or former local players and 3 Hawke's Bay management staff travelling across the 3 national teams. Go the Kiwis!
2: Hello Hawke's Bay, this is your evening weather for Thursday, 27th of August. Tonight we're expecting a low of 9 overnight. Tomorrow, mainly fine weather, becoming cloudy in the afternoon. Northeasterly winds, high of 19 and low of 11. On Saturday, again mainly fine weather. Northerly winds dying out through the day, high of 20 and a low of 7.
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0: From New York, this is Democracy Now!
1: The Supreme Court's decision to temporarily allow President Trump's executive order severely restricting mail-in voting to proceed could lead to chaos in the midterm elections. And if this executive order is ultimately upheld on the merits, it could lead to the disenfranchisement of potentially millions of voters come November.
0: With the midterm elections less than 10 weeks away, the Supreme Court has handed President Trump a temporary victory in his attack on mail-in voting. We'll speak to Ari Berman of Mother Jones. Plus, we'll be joined by former Labor Secretary Robert Reich on his recent online fight with Treasury Secretary Scott Bessent and how extreme economic inequality is reshaping the country.
2: There's so much conspicuous consumption at the top. Wealth has moved, has been siphoned off, and it's because the economy is rigged.
0: But first, we'll speak to Karen Attia. Last year, the Washington Post fired her over posts she made following the death of conservative activist Charlie Kirk. Now, a private arbitrator has ordered the Washington Post to rehire her. All that and more coming up. Welcome to Democracy Now!, democracynow.org, The War and Peace Report. I'm Nermeen Sheikh. Amy Goodman will be back later this week. Iran announced that it's resumed negotiations with Oman over managing the Strait of Hormuz. That's despite mounting economic pressure from President Trump. It comes as the U.S. says it has completed the clearing of mines from the Strait of Hormuz. An oil tanker was struck by an unidentified projectile off the coast of Oman on Tuesday. Meanwhile, the U.S. Secret Service said that it was tracking a recent video broadcast by Iranian state television to assassinate Trump's youngest son, Barron. The potential plot alleges that a $10 million bounty had been offered for his killing. In Gaza, Palestinians in Khan Yunus held a vigil at Nasser Hospital for journalists killed by an Israeli strike a year ago. On August 25th, 2025, Israel struck Nasser Hospital, killing at least 20 people, including five journalists, who worked for Reuters, the Associated Press, Al Jazeera, and other news outlets. Reuters editor-in-chief Alessandra Galloni and the AP's executive editor, Julie Pace, issued a joint statement Tuesday saying, quote, "We again call on the government of Israel to explain the deaths of these journalists and take every step necessary to protect journalists covering the conflict. We'll continue to seek answers, demand accountability, and call for access to Gaza to provide support to our colleagues who've been covering the war for almost 3 years now." These were the five journalists killed by Israel a year ago. Reuters journalist Hussam al-Masri, who was killed while operating a live video feed at the hospital, Mariam Abu Dakha, who freelanced for the Associated Press and other outlets, Mohammed Salama, who worked for Al Jazeera, Muaz Abu Dakha, a freelance journalist who worked with several news organizations, and Ahmad Abu Aziz. This is the brother of Reuters journalist Hussam al-Masri.
3: They were not numbers, but they were lives moving among us. Each one of them had a dream, a hope, a home, children, and a wife. They were living their lives, but the occupation targeted them for no other reason than they were a voice for the truth, and they were the very symbol of this truth.
0: In occupied East Jerusalem, Israeli forces stormed the Qalandia Training Center, a major UNRWA facility in the Kafr Aqab neighborhood on Tuesday. Troops forced all UNRWA staff out of the facility and ordered them not to come back. The Jerusalem governorate reported that five Palestinians were wounded by Israeli gunfire near the Qalandia training site. This is UN spokesperson Stéphane Dujarric.
4: Today's actions are the fifth instance of unauthorized entry by Israeli authorities in the center since May this year and follow other unacceptable breaches of inviolability and of interference with UNRWA premises in occupied East Jerusalem, including the seizure and demolition of the Sheikh Jarrah compound, as well as cutting off supply of water and electricity to multiple other UNRWA facilities.
0: Meanwhile, in the occupied West Bank, far-right Israeli lawmaker Tzvi Sukkot entered the Palestinian

village of Madama on Tuesday, escorted by soldiers, and destroyed a limestone monument with a sledgehammer. Video verified by the New York Times shows at least two soldiers standing by without intervening. The U.S. has delisted Syria as a state.

Chicago, All Is Well, and Kurt Elling, All Is Quiet. All tunes from clarinet-led jazz bands. There's Trad Jazz from Acapulco and this Paramount Jazz Band, All the Girls Go Crazy. First, Helen Forrest is on vocals with Artie Shaw in his orchestra. Helen had joined Artie's band when he asked her to go on tour to replace Billie Holiday, but there was a period when they both sang in the band. And then, when Artie disbanded, as he was wont to do frequently, Helen sang with Benny Goodman, then Harry James. Here's All I Remember Is You.

Tucker Bilk and his Paramount Jazz Band, All the Girls Go Crazy. And Artie Shaw and his orchestra, with Helen Forrest on vocals, All I Remember Is You. Three all tunes. Guitarist Mark Stern with the title track to his 2012 album, All Over the Place. Then Nancy Wilson from her 1961 The Swingin's Mutual album, with the George Shearing Quintet, All Night Long. Then from the New Zealand School of Music Big Band's 2009 Best Jazz Album, Run for Cover, Bill Liston's composition, featuring Bob Shepherd on tenor sax, All Things Old and New.

New Zealand School of Music Big Band, All Things Old and New. Nancy Wilson, All Night Long, and Mike Stern, All Over the Place. 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Gregory Porter won the 2014 Grammy Award for Best Jazz Vocal Album with his album Liquid Spirit, predominantly of self-compositions. An artful

crowd. 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

0: Gregory Porter's Movin' and the In Crowd from his Liquid Spirit album in the album slot. Coming up at Talksplay Jazz Club on Sunday, 23rd August, it's the guitar trio, Boston, Bienick and Burns, three distinguished gentlemen of the six-string variety in the Magdalena's Room of the Havelock North Function Centre, the jazz starting at 5:30pm. Nairobi Trio, live at the McDonald Winery to close out the first hour of All Tunes in 2 for Jazz. All My Tomorrows, and then a different version of a tune I started the hour with, All of Me.
1: This song features John and Rich. This is a very tender moment.

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0: Hello, Hawke's Bay. This is your evening weather for Thursday, 27th of August. Tonight, we're expecting a low of 9 overnight. Tomorrow, mainly fine weather, becoming cloudy in the afternoon. Northeasterly winds, high of 19 and low of 11. On Saturday, again, mainly fine weather. Northerly winds dying out through the day, high of 20 and a low of 7.
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Jackie Naylor from her Treasures of Heart album, All That We Could Be. And Diane Schur, All Right, Okay, You Win, I'm In Love With You from her Blues For Sure album, to the Kiwi Connection. And the Royal New Zealand Air Force Jazz Orchestra's CD, Kai Whakatere, Navigator, of Kiwi compositions, mostly by members of the band. Corporal Mike Costello's Behemoth of the Bethel Wastes, with solos from LAC Louisa Williamson and LAC Cam Robertson. Then, LAC James Guilford's View to the Sea, with a Sergeant Andre Paris Barry Sax solo.

0: But this is back in 1860. Now, this all came about because young chemists would come running in and say, I have discovered a new element called chocolate.
1: Oh, chocolate.
0: Chocolate. Right, now, my colleague will say this is not quite an element on the periodic table.
1: Well, I hadn't seen it on the periodic table.
0: No, but it is yummy. Right, because in the good old days, you either sniffed it, tasted it, drank it, or ate it.
1: Yes.
0: And this was rather awkward if it was something like potassium cyanide. Chocolate, you're okay. All right. And so this is where spectral analysis became important. The second problem that came in is a young chemist would come running in with a glass bottle of clear gas. I have discovered a new element. Give me a prize. Right. So how do you tell what's inside a bottle? You have to shine a light through it and then examine the spectral analysis. And then you can claim that you have a new gas.
1: Indeed.
0: Right. Now, comets glow green. Very common. As the sunlight heats and releases the reactive gas called dicarbon, which is C2. And you get this fuzzy head or corona around the comet itself.
1: Yeah.
0: When ultraviolet light from the sun hits these carbon molecules, it excites them and they emit this colour. And this brings us back to our science of our electrons. Electrons are like pawns. They're all the same. There's no difference between an electron here and an electron there.
1: True.
0: But when they're tied about to a nucleus in an atom, they tell the world what their nucleus is that they are tied to in the spectral lines. Comets sometimes glow blue because the ultraviolet light ionizes gas molecules, mainly carbon monoxide ions, rather than pure C2 carbon. This causes the gas to fluorescent and emit the blue light. So science and colour comets, if the ion tail is blue, the ultraviolet lights from the sun are stripping electrons from gas molecules like carbon monoxide, and it fluoresces and creates the blue. If the head of the comet is green, we know that it is diatomic carbon, which is C2 molecules. And they are broken up by sunlight, so they don't make it into the tail. And the dust tail, which is yellowy white, is tiny dust particles that reflect sunlight, creating a broader curved whitish or yellow tail. Now, the corona of a comet doesn't actually form until somewhere around the orbit of Mars as they approach the Sun, where the Sun now starts to melt the ice in the rocky body. Comets come from way out and where it's cold, and gases will freeze down into an ice.
1: Yes.
0: There has been particularly green comets in recent years. 2007, M3 Lulin, 2014, Lovejoy, and 2021 was A1 Leonard. So that is common. So we know the elements in the sun from the breakdown of the rainbow from the sun.
1: Yes.
0: All right. We have green comets, but we do not have green suns.
1: No, we don't.
0: Right. We have white and red and yellow and an orangey one. And then you go to blue.
1: Correct.
0: Now, there's a video that explains how this works. And if you go into Google YouTube and ask it for why is there no green suns, it will demonstrate it for you. It's rather involved, but it's to do with the black body curve, and suns are thermal radiators,

0: Yes.
1: Rather than fluorescent thing.
0: So it's temperature related.
1: Yes. Now, having said that, there's no green star suns. We have found one.
0: Oh, do tell.
1: Right. And this is the problem in science. You nail your flag to the mast and say, this is a fact. And the talk now is, why does the sun look greenish? Mm-hmm. And the theory that I like is that aliens are dumping their rubbish into it as a rubbish collection device, mm-hmm. a dump. And this is what makes it look green to us. And I like that idea, you know. It could be that there's something between us, like carbon gas, that just happens to look, give it a green colour, but I prefer the aliens myself.
0: It could be a filter, you know.
1: It could be, but it's not glowing like a nebula, so it's only sort of in line. So the universe is full of strange things, and this is the fun in astronomy, is finding something and trying to explain it.
0: Yes.
1: So getting back to our gentleman with a clear bottle, and there's lots of things in have a gas, but we'll stick with the far right-hand side, right? So it could have been neon. You can breathe neon in. It's non-toxic and inert. It does not react with the body, right? But it's not recommended because it takes the place of oxygen in the lungs and you can suffocate.
0: That's not a good idea.
1: Not recommended. Well, this is what they did in early chemistry. Right, argon is next. Argon is not safe to breathe in. We use it in welding. So people welding with a MIG welder use an argon shield to keep oxygen away from the liquid metal. Otherwise, it turns to rust and makes for a weak weld. We also use it for fire extinguishers and server things. And once the fire alarm runs and you're in the server room, you run.
0: Exactly.
1: Right. It is colourless, tasteless and odourless. So sniffing it will not tell you what it is. Right. It's also heavier than oxygen. So the next one down is krypton gas. Pure krypton gas displaces oxygen in the lungs, so it's not recommended. It's a potent anesthetic agent, causing strong dizziness, sleepiness, and a narcotic effect. So that is not recommended if this...
0: No,
1: this is where...
0: Not if it actually makes you hallucinate.
1: No, this is where take the spectral analysis. It's a lot safer. Exxon is a noble gas, which can be inhaled for medical purposes. It's a powerful anesthetic again, more potent than nitrous oxide. And leave that to the specialists.
0: More powerful than laughing gas.
1: Yes. Well, laughing gas was all fun, but we have a major problem of nitrous oxide attacks the spinal column and the optical nerves. And we're having a medical problem at the moment. Ooh. And the last one we'll go is radon gas.
0: Oh, radon.
1: Yeah. You do not want to breathe it in.
0: No.
1: It's radioactive. It breaks down inside the lungs, causes cell damage and a cancer risk. Now, looking at my periodic table here, we have lead at 82. And radon is at 86. Lead is a very interesting element. It is the gatekeeper in the element table. Everything to the right of lead is radioactive.
0: Yes.
1: Everything to the left is not radioactive. Although sometimes we make it radioactive for specific purposes, but it is not normally radioactive. And we inject some chemicals into the human body that we have made reactive to do studies on various parts of the body.
0: Oh, yes, like barium, for example, which is used as a tracer in medical, and it's an isotope, I believe.
1: And it decays rather quickly.
0: It does.

0: So injecting stuff like that is right. So we have three pictures that I'll ask Bruce to put on our website.
1: Yes.
0: One is the Bunsen burner spectroscope. The next one is the colours of the auroras. We might be able to see one if it stops raining, because there's a massive solar storm, a C2, running at the moment.
1: Mm-hmm.
0: We had a C4, which is the top. There's no 5 in the list. And we were able to see that from Hawke's Bay as a red glow.
1: Yes, we did.
0: Red is right at the top, very high up, usually 241 kilometres up. And it's oxygen that gives off the red colours. Underneath that is green, which is also oxygen, and that's lower. And the one when we're looking up from underneath is the one we see most. If you're looking from the other side, the curve of the Earth, you can see only the top, you see red. Blue is nitrogen. And I could never figure this out, because nitrogen does glow under ultraviolet light energy blue, but it's ultraviolet. It's above our eyes to see it.
1: Yes.
0: They never mentioned that as nitrogen molecule has two atoms of nitrogen holding hands changes the spectrum, and now it'll radiate blue.
1: Blue.
0: So that's one there. The other one is the colour of meteorites. Now, when I was a wee lad at high school, there was no internet, and so to work out how they got the colours and fireworks, I had to go down to the local library and study the reference section on chemistry.
1: Oh, yes.
0: And they have magnesium here as a bluish colour. Magnesium is quite white. It's used in sparklers.
1: It is.
0: I think. It was one of the things that you did as a schoolboy. You know? Homemade fireworks.
1: Oh, I see.
0: Yes, you know, there's chemistry. You have to watch people all the time. They get carried away and...
1: Yeah, so people tend to want to blow things up, I agree, and it's not the point.
0: Well, that's another thing. Nitrogen makes up most of our atmosphere.
1: Mm.
0: It's completely inert. We never use it. Plants use it. They like nitrogen, and certain bacteria and funguses and legumes like peas will fix nitrogen into the soil that plants can use. And nitrogen doesn't burn, doesn't do anything. But it's the basis of all our explosives.
1: Mm.
0: We have TNT. The N is nitrogen.
1: Correct.
0: Right. Nitroglycerine was always a good one.
1: Mm. Yes.
0: Nowadays we have ones that you can make, which I won't mention how or what, two chemicals that are easily available. And there was a big bang in Spain, because you can make these, you can join these two chemicals together and then make it into a crystal. They don't like to be jostled.
1: No.
0: They don't like hot temperatures, which is what caused this explosion in a small village in Spain a few years back.
1: Yeah.
0: And it doesn't like to be 4 days old.
1: Ah.
0: You see. Well, that's a little favourite. So how's our time getting on?
1: We've got about a minute left, so...
0: Right, well, for one last thing, if I'm ever allowed back after this chemistry lesson, is talking about little red dots.
1: Yes.
0: Now, we understand the universe, we understand it started with a big bang, and then there was dark periods, and then stars formed and that. And then we launched the James Webb Space Telescope. And it has found little red dots in the early universe that should not be there.
1: Oh.
0: See?

0: And the other last thing is that the Spitzer telescope is about to fall out of the sky, and we've launched a rescue probe to grab hold of it and push it back up.
1: Oh, yes.
0: Unfortunately, this rescue rocket we've launched has started to spin uncontrollably.
1: Oh.
0: So if we can't stabilise, or NASA can't stabilise it, as I say in we, it could be a bit awkward.
1: It could be, yes.
0: Yeah, well, during peak solar activity, the sun increases its temperature output, which, when that arrives to Earth, heats up our atmosphere.
1: Yes.
0: Which is why we get hot weather at the peak cycles.
1: Yes.
0: It makes this atmosphere expand, like
1: yes.
0: a good gas does. And this increased the drag on the Spitzer satellite, which is a telescope, and causing it to decay in orbit. So we hope that NASA can gain control, grab hold of this nice little telescope that we got there,
1: mm-hmm.
0: and push it back up where it's safe and continue to do its great work.
1: We certainly don't want it falling to Earth or actually falling and hurting people. So thanks for all that, Eric. Really appreciate you coming in and actually giving a chemistry lesson is actually something quite different. We usually talk about things space, but it's all related, isn't it?
0: Everything's related in the universe.
1: It is. So anyway, if you are curious and want to learn more about space or anything related, which is including chemistry and chocolate, may I add as well, you can come along to the planetarium. The planetarium is open to the public every Sunday evening from 7 o'clock in the evening till 9 o'clock, and online bookings are available on our website, and FPOS is available, so you don't need to make a booking. You can just come on in and actually enjoy the show. Pricing is, of course, adults are $12, mm-hmm. students $8, seniors or unwaged $10, mm-hmm. and families up to a group of six is $30. So certainly not a dear evening, if you want to think about that. Check out our website. So if you don't know how to find us, just Google Napier Planetarium or Hawke's Bay Planetarium and you'll find us. Again, thank you, Eric, for coming along for our monthly chat, and you will be invited back again. 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
5: Come along for a great day out at the Maricakaha Horse Non-Registered Sports. 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
1: Greetings to everyone. My name is Maureen Hill, manager of Aged Concern Napier, here again for another monthly chat. Today I have invited a volunteer from a charitable organisation that we work closely with, Christian Lovelink, an amazing organisation that's supporting people in need across all of the community. So a warm welcome to Ian, who I know has been with Christian Lovelink for many years. So Ian, firstly, can you tell us a little bit about yourself and how you became involved with Christian Lovelink?
2: Yeah, so I became involved through, I guess, a church connection. So I started originally with Christian Lovelink, just doing the odd bit of help either on the truck or in the workshop. In amongst at the same time, I was building a house for us, and I said to the organisation, you know, when that project's finished, I'll come on board. So I came on board initially looking after finance and then took on the role now of what they call operations manager. So I've been doing that role now for 12 years.
1: And I bet you've seen a lot of changes within that 12 years.
2: Yeah. Within that 12 years, yeah. The unfortunate thing is that the need in our community for what we support has doubled. So that's the challenge that we face. The other challenge that, I mean, you might mention shortly, but it sort of relates to age concern. I mean, most of the volunteers we work with are retired. And we've seen in those last 10 years or so an increase in requests for support from that age group, which is disturbing to us. So if you look at the last 12 months, 8% of the work we did was on that over 65 age group. So that was 65 either individuals or family that reached out to us through organisations like Age Concern for support.
1: That's definitely possibly not a high awareness out there in the community that we do have many older people living in inadequate living conditions, even living in their cars or garages with whānau, and when they do finally get allocated a place of their own, then yeah, that's when Age Concern will come to Christian Lovelink, because it's nice to have a roof over your head, but you need to furnish it as well. So just moving on to the talking about the background of Christian Lovelink, how was it established?
2: So Christian Lovelink was established at the end of 1991 into 1992, started originally in Hastings. So a group from Hastings got together. Originally, it was part of a national organisation. There was a national organisation. There was other Christian Lovelinks around New Zealand. From Hastings, there was then one planted in Napier. And then, I'm not sure at which point, because our records aren't very good, the two of them amalgamated to become one, covering both Napier and Hastings. Unfortunately, the other ones that were around the country slowly petered out, which is tends to happen with some volunteer organisations. When I got involved, there was one operating in Auckland which had morphed into a food bank, and that's now amalgamated with other groups. So we are the only one left. And we've sort of, our focus has become quite narrow in terms of stuff. You look back at the early literature with Christian Lovelink when it was started, it was going to be all things to all people, you know, someone, you know, they're going to do gardening, home maintenance, all sorts of things. Great idea, but that just doesn't work with volunteers. So we've focused on the basics people need for a house. So we're collecting donated furniture, linen, kitchenware, and giving that away to the people that need it. And in that elderly group, as you say, there's been a number of them who've been displaced from their accommodation for various reasons. And when they do get back into a house, they need it. So that's when we can provide them with the beds, the linen.
1: It is quite a sad fact that we are

0: interviewing seniors, people over 65, literally starting again.
1: And as I say, that's, you know, we will endeavour when we get those requests to prioritise them, because that's the group that we are meeting these requests.
0: I am aware that to access donations from Christian Lovelink, it is by referral from organisations like Age Concern, but I would imagine that there would be a lot of community organisations in Napier and Hastings reaching out to Christian Lovelink.
1: Yeah, so we've, you know, looking at the stats, we work with 28 other agencies in Napier and Hastings, but we do take self-referrals. So about half of what we do is by self-referral. So about half of it is from agencies, but there are a lot of people out there who are not even connected with an agency. So the grapevine and the network does tell them that we do exist. And
0: that's actually a good fact to know, because Age Concern is what we call an open door policy. So anybody from the community can come to us and ask for help, and we in turn can then come to Christian Lovelink, and between the two organisations we work collaboratively to support this person. Yep. But quite a number of community organisations are by formal referral only. Could be through the health services, it could be through government agencies. So yes, we do have a lot of people that we find have fallen through the cracks, and they don't meet the high criteria to be with a particular agency, but they still have high need. Yeah. And if they are senior, they can come to Age Concern.
1: Yeah. Which is good that there's organisations, you know, helping people. But, yeah, unfortunately, as you say, there's a number of people out there just not connected with any support networks.
0: So with your volunteering, how many volunteers do Christian Lovelink have?
1: Current stats, we've got 58 volunteers. Some volunteers will do one morning a week. Some will do a couple. And there's a number of us that are doing four or five mornings a week.
0: Right.
1: So in general terms, we're operating between 8 o'clock and technically midday. We'll always be there till probably at least 1 o'clock. As the demand has grown, we've tended to stretch the size of a... So it's always been mornings, but mornings have become a little stretched and a bit bigger than that. Yep. And also the area that we're covering. So traditionally, we've been Napier-Hastings. We're now getting sort of requests for as far away as Wairoa. So today, for instance, the truck has gone to Wairoa with a full truckload to support families up there.
0: So that was just the other thing I was going to mention. I'm sure most of us have seen the Christian Lovelink truck rocking around the community, delivering furniture to places. With the volunteers, there's obviously different set roles. You've got volunteers in the truck doing the deliveries. Yep. You mentioned the workshop.
1: Yeah. So we've got different roles. As I say, most of them are retired. So we do run a workshop. We are repairing furniture. There's nothing worse than seeing what could be easily repaired furniture dumped because someone doesn't have the skills, or we have the skills in the workshop. An interesting workshop. Our workshop contains three guys and two women, so we're not biased in any way. So, yeah, we've got the workshop. We're doing electrical as well, so we can test electrical appliances to make sure they're safe. They're obviously second-hand, so we can't guarantee their life, but at least we're checking them to make sure that they're electrically safe. And we have a large team looking after linen, sorting linen, and we have a commercial washer and dryer on site, so any linen that's soiled, we've got the ability to clean it rather than dump it.
0: So you'd be calling on retired tradies in the workshop. Yep. You'd be calling on other people to do the looking after the linen and the washing, and obviously the fit and able bodies on the truck lifting the furniture.
1: So that's, I mean, when I get a call from someone saying they'd like to volunteer, and if the truck's where they're thinking of, you know, the first question I ask them is, can you pick up one end of a lounge suite? That usually identifies

0: utilise those that are going to be suitable for the truck or not. Our truck does have a tail lift and we certainly couldn't operate without that. And fortunately now with the truck we've got now, which we've had for the last 4 years, the size of it is such that we can accommodate three in the cab, so we always have three people on the truck.
1: So we've talked about donating furniture to people in need across the community. We also need people across the community to donate to Christian Lovelink to enable this amazing service to happen. Yep. So how do you go about letting people know about you require donations?
0: That's always a challenge. We've done a number of initiatives. One of our volunteers has gone around the retirement villages promoting what we do there. We promote, obviously, through churches because we are openly a church-based organisation. Not very good on social media. That's always been a weak point in terms of trying to find someone to do that for us. So obviously, most of us in the older age group are not social media type people. So we're always on the lookout for someone that could do that. And we've done some very traditional stuff, like delivering flyers, which actually works just as well sometimes as some of these more modern marketing techniques. In terms of donations, key people that obviously help us, those that are shifting to retirement villages who are downsizing. When they make the move, they don't always realise how much they're downsizing, but they certainly end up with surplus. And the one that, you know, we have to talk about is deceased estates. So,
1: yes.
0: And we try to do a bit of promotion in that area, and especially people with out-of-town family, we say that, hey, you know, we'll come in, we'll take everything and we'll find homes what we don't want. So we work work in conjunction quite a bit with the local vintage shop. So if we end up with material that's not suitable for us, we can move it on to somewhere where it is.
1: I can personally vouch on how easy it is to clear a house out after a loved one has moved into rest home, because we did exactly that. We rang Christian Lovelink and they came and they took just about everything. For the family, it was total peace of mind, less stress. You just rocked up with your truck. We did have everything laid out, taken out of the cupboards and the drawers, etc. And you just packed the truck up. I think you made two trips and that was it. Empty house. And it was so easy. So I would highly recommend Christian Lovelink if you want a stress-free way to downsize or estate clear a unit.
0: Yeah, and that works well. And we with those, we get the stuff that we don't always see, stuff like the cutlery, the pots and pans. I mean, we always get a request for pots and pans, which we struggle to meet. So, yeah, the estates are the ideal to pick up all those odds and ends.
1: Absolutely, yeah. So I guess we do our part with age concern if we are working with a client who is transitioning to rest home or transitioning to a residential village, and they are obviously working through downsizing. We do always mention Christian Lovelink because, yeah, we do our bit to promote you, mainly because we come to you so often asking for help for clients, so it's a two-way street that we do nothing but promote you as and when we can. I'm just actually going to go back to a little bit of historical information here. In the aftermath of Cyclone Gabriel, I am aware it was a really busy time for Christian Lovelink. I know Age Concern was calling on you quite regularly for donations to clients that we were supporting. It's correct that you put a call out to other regions for donations to keep up with demand coming in?
0: We didn't specifically put a call out. Yeah. The beauty was that we're well established. We had a good reputation. So stuff was coming to us. So a number of things happened with the cyclone. One was that Beds R Us Sleepyhead donated 70 mattresses to us instantly. So we then

0: used funding. Again, we were given funding without even requesting it. So we used that funding to then buy the bed bases to go with those mattresses. And we used our ongoing funding to buy more beds. So after the cyclone, we distributed, or from a result of the cyclone, we distributed 200 new beds to families or individuals that have been impacted there. And I'm aware that a number of those were in that older age group. There was a number that I was aware of that had been living in the likes of the motor camps who had to find new accommodation and had lost everything. So we did that with the beds. The other sort of the general linen on that, again, because we were on the ground, it was just arriving. So we didn't go, we didn't have to go chasing for it.
1: No, it came
0: looking for us, which was good.
1: Just getting on to another subject, you're mentioning funding. Now, obviously, you're getting donations coming in and you turn that around and give that back out again. But funding is essential because how else do you run the truck, look after your volunteers, your overhead costs? I know you have a fairly large warehouse where the furniture goes to, and obviously your workshop in there as well. How do you manage to work those overhead and operational costs?
0: So our funding is purely by donations and grants. We're all volunteers, including my role, so that certainly helps keep our costs down. But even when you look at keeping our costs down, we're now sitting at $112,000 a year to operate, so that's grown over the years. And our biggest component of that is the rent for our premises. But some of the large components, obviously the truck, by the time we fuel and maintenance on the truck, that's costing us $10,000 a year to operate that. One that we struggle to maintain is rubbish. You know, we're now spending $6,000 a year dumping stuff that we can't use, and that's a challenge for anyone in this sector, is just avoiding the rubbish. But unfortunately, there is a percentage that we just end up with. In terms of the funding, we apply for grants from a large number of organisations, but we also get a significant amount of personal donations. So in the last financial year, we received $30,000 in personal donations from individuals, which is encouraging. We get donations from churches because, we're openly a church-backed group, and then the grants from different organisations out in the community.
1: Right. Yeah, I think it's like every community organisation at the moment. Grant funding is tough. It's very competitive, and you've got to be constantly at it to achieve the results.
0: I have one volunteer. He works one morning a week, but his sole role is applying for funding and following up on funding applications and making sure we don't miss dates with funding applications. It's become a role in the organisation just to keep on top of that. But certainly I think the fact that we have been there for 34 years with a proven track record helps us in terms of maintaining that funding.
1: Well, look, Ian, I can just finish up by saying, everybody out there in the community, if you are wanting to dispose of whether it be one or two items that have become surplus to your household, or whether you are downsizing or estate clearance, please keep Christian Lovelink in mind. They can contact you on...
0: So the simplest number now to contact us on is, we have an 0800 number, so it's 0800 333346. So again, I'll repeat that, 0800 333346.
1: Yeah, and if you're not there because you do officially operate 9 till 1 o'clock or 9 till 12, leave a message. They will definitely get back to you.
0: Thank you. And if you leave a message, please leave your phone number on the message, because we cannot see them when the phone's turned off.
1: Thank you, Ian, for that information on Christian Lovelink. It is an amazing organisation. It is an organisation that Age Concern turns to on a very regular basis. It is one of the organisations that Age Concern works collaboratively with. And if we didn't work collaboratively with all these other community organisations, we wouldn't be getting the outcome that we achieved together.

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Thank you to New Zealand On Air for making this type of programming possible.

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0: Hello, Hawke's Bay. This is your evening weather for Thursday, 27th of August. Tonight, we're expecting a low of 9 overnight. Tomorrow, mainly fine weather, becoming cloudy in the afternoon. Northeasterly winds, high of 19 and low of 11. On Saturday, again, mainly fine weather. Northerly winds dying out through the day, high of 20 and a low of 7.
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0: underneath the darkness, right here on a
1: good evening, lady.
0: DJ Static, right here in the hot seat, grooving you through your Tuesday evening. Kia ora, tolo falafa, tina koe, aloha, kia ora na. Hola, if you're joining us from over in France. And, of course, just great to have your company. Hello to my Aussie natives. Thank you very much for joining into the show. It is great to have your company this evening. Boy, do we have a lot to get through on the show. Coming up for you, brain smacking new music. Yes, we have one, Toni Braxton. And, wait for it. Yes, you guessed it. Chris Brown has teamed up together. Well, you probably didn't guess that, but that's an interesting combination. Toni Braxton and, of course, Chris Brown teaming up together with their new single. Looking forward to playing that one for you on the show. Also, brand spanking and new music from Betty Ann Munger. That's also coming up on the show for you. Madonna with Kylie Minogue. That one is coming up for you. Great track, that one is. Of course, her new album is out now. Confessions 2. Very interesting, dancey album, that one. So that is a track to look forward to. Also coming up for you, brain spanking new music from my girl Chaka Khan. Chaka Khan is in the mix. Of course, we have your old school throwbacks as we take a walk down memory lane. What's hot, what's not this week? We talk the Spice Girls. What's up with the Spice Girls? What's happening? They've been quiet. Of course, we know they dismantled. They split up. What's going on? What's the big news? Stay tuned for all that. And so much more. Of course, we got a huge lineup for you on the show. So don't go nowhere because it's all hitting your airwaves right here. With your boy DJ Static on the Smooth Groove Show at Radio Hooks Bay on 1431 AM and 104.7 FM. Your frequency.

Coming up for you, we've got music, new music from Lisa Madonna with Kylie Minogue and, of course, Chaka Khan. So don't go nowhere because it's all going to be hitting your earwaves.

Chaka Khan right here on the Smooth Groove Show. She is amazing for her age. It's good to see her back with some great music. She does a track on her new album with Snoop Doggy Dogg. We've had that one on the show a few times. Bring that one back maybe next week for you. How's that? All right, now we're going to click into some Lisa. We've also got Kylie and Madonna on the way for you. So don't go nowhere, because it's going to be hitting your airwaves this evening. Here is Lisa.

0: superstar Lisa. I never knew at first when I got into Lisa that she was a K-pop artist. She is Asian. Didn't even know that. She doesn't look Asian. She looks African-American to me, or South American, but no, she is neither of those. She is
1: the number
0: Asian,
1: one reason why people
0: so let's click into some more great music, though, because we've got this one from Madonna and Kylie on the way for you right now, and I hope you like it as much as I do. It is a fantastic new track. It is the remix version, so the single version, because the album version doesn't have Kylie on it. It's the single version from Madonna's new album. It, of course, is Confessions, from the album Confessions 2.

0: broken eyes, please.
1: Madonna and Kylie Minogue, Love Sensation, which is on the new album by Madonna called Confessions 2. There was Confessions 1, which did very well. Now there's Confessions 2, which is doing very well. That particular version, though, is not on the album. The Ordinary version is. Well, coming up for you, we got more great music on the way. So don't go nowhere, Sadaka, nowhere, because we have got some more great music on the way for you. Right now it's time for What's Hot, What's Not in Your World of Celebrityness. And we talk the Spice Girls. Yes, the Spice Girls have announced they are back together. Of course, well, Mel B kind of hinted to it a little bit in an interview. They don't tell Mel B a lot because she's got a big mouth and she likes to tell everyone everything and she can't keep a secret. But, of course, in Mel C's house with her family, her little daughter and her son, they keep a secret and no one knows anything. So they might just say, cucumber, when they're talking, because then that doesn't let the cat out of the bag. Of course, Mel C, of course, Jerry Halliwell and Emma Brunton are all back together. But Victoria Beckham, well, she's busy with her clothing line, although it was said by Mel C that she said no one invited her. She was 100% invited. They said, you sure she said that? Anyway, of course it came out that she'd been asked. She was saying that, you know, her fashion label and stuff comes first. And as well, as the fact that she has got children. Well, they've all got children. She's just really concentrating on her fashion. But Mel B, during, I believe it was Halloween, I think, or a party, she went dressed as Victoria Beckham, wore a Victoria Beckham mask, and her partner went dressed as David Beckham. All in aid of trying to get Victoria to say yes to being back. Now, they're only back at the moment touring, doing their biggest hits, but they did say that if it's time to put a new album out, they're going to put a new album out. Just not right now. They're just touring with the big hits. But they are open to putting an album out. They don't have a problem with putting some new music out and making some new CDs. That's not a problem, or new albums, records. And they just want to get this part done first. Tour, performing their biggest hits, and then look at putting some music out together. So that should be interesting. And hopefully the girls are going to do some of their solo stuff when they're on stage, maybe. So they are touring. There is dates. No dates I'm aware of for New Zealand yet, but they are touring in England. And yes, they have said they're happy to put a new album out, or new albums and new music, because they want to get back together as full-time as they can. And they're looking forward to having an opportunity to be able to put some albums out. And so very interesting. They're doing lots of interviews around the place. Victoria, if you're listening, come on. It's the Spice Girls. We need you. Please come back. Baby, come back. Well, anyway, she says that also she doesn't enjoy it as much as she used to. She never really enjoyed it like the other girls who just love music. Excuse me. So, the Spice Girls reunion is happening and they are back. Officially, they are back and looking at putting some new albums and music out. That will be so cool. And it's 90% certain there's going to be some new music and some new albums. Can't wait for that. So if you're a big Spice Girls fan like I am, it's going to be a little treat to see them on the road, get you some tickets, go to a concert, go and see them at the O2 Arena. I'm sure that's one of the places they're going to be touring up and down England, Ireland and Scotland and Wales. And stuff like that. Speaking of Ireland, a Hollywood superstar has gone and made it home in Ireland. She makes lots of jokes about settling into Ireland. We are talking a Rosie O'Donnell, who hosted The Tonight Show for a while and thoroughly enjoyed herself. It had been 20-something years. I think it was 2002 when she was last, when she did the Rosie O'Donnell book show. And now she is back once again, just doing a bit of hosting. And she talks about, well, I'll have to get back to my home in Ireland. Excuse me, very interesting place to move to. Don't know why she's moved to Ireland, but her friends have sort of been coaxing her. Anyway, she's in Ireland and she's quite shocked that the lady at the pharmacy actually came out and physically spoke to her in person, because usually they don't, and said, well, could she recommend some other options that might work, being that Rosie's daughter can't take this or this. She has to take other options that don't contain certain things because her daughter has an allergic reaction. Anyway, Rosie said she went back to the pharmacy. The lady remembered her quite well. And how's your little girl? She doing well? And Rosie said, she's doing great, thank you. And she said, and how is she going with the new medication? Because we'll give her some of that, and then we'll give her some of that, and see how she does with that. Of course, Rosie said she was so shocked because she said in America, they don't come out from behind the screen. They're scared of getting ripped off, you know, because of the drugs and stuff like that they have. And she says, oh, she jokes about how the Irish love to drink. And she said, one of the things that she filled out on a piece of paper and one of the questions asked was, how much do you drink? And the first answer was between 1 and 15. She said, if you don't tick that answer, that's all right. We can go straight to the next one. I thought it's quite funny. It's very funny, actually. Well, she's enrolled her daughter into the school. Anyway, there's the lollipop lady, and she was quite surprised how the lollipop lady remembers everyone that goes to school there. Jimmy, Tommy, Stephen, little Jerry over there. She said, if you don't behave yourself, I'll have to call your parents. And then she remembers the names of everybody. She says, there's Sarah, and there is Little Dottie, and there is Tina. She remembers them all. So anyway, she gets to her little kid, and she says, new one, in you go. And of course, so Rosie O'Donnell takes her kid there every week, you know, drops her kid off every day. And the lady says, why you drop your kid off every day?

for? She says, well, to make sure my daughter gets to school on time, but gets to school safely. And why that? She said, well, you try living in New York City. It's not exactly safe in New York City. The lady says, the lollipop lady says to her, well, we're not actually in New York City. We're in Ireland. She goes, well, I'm well aware of that, but you haven't tried living in New York City. Anyway, the lady says, anyway, what's your name again? She says, Rosie. Rosie O'Donnell. Ah, like the actress Rosie O'Donnell. She says, well, that's who I am. I'm the actress Rosie O'Donnell. Well, she says to Rosie, she says, you're the actress? No, you're not. Stop telling me fibs. You're not Rosie O'Donnell. Rosie O'Donnell has beautiful long black hair. So you're not the actress, Rosie O'Donnell, so stop pretending. Well, they have this Dockerback show over there, and it goes to all hours of the morning, and it's a very popular one in Ireland, and everybody watches this Dockerback show. And Rosie O'Donnell gets asked and invited to be on this Dockerback show, being that she's Rosie O'Donnell, the Hollywood actress. The next day she goes back to the school and the lollipop lady says to Rosie O'Donnell, it's you. You are Rosie O'Donnell. You are the Hollywood actress. Well, that's what I've been trying to tell you. Anyway, she says everyone enjoys a good beer and everyone goes to the local and has a drink. She says they love their drink over there. But she says it's a beautiful country and it's welcomed her beautifully. So I don't know why Rosie's moved to all the way over to Scotland for. But she says, I'll have a pint on behalf of you all. And yeah. So she's really enjoying herself, but of course she's popped back just to the States for a little while, just to go and chill on the late night show and host it. Very interesting stuff. Well, that's what's hot and what's not for this week in your world of celebrityness, and we'll be back next week with some more big hits for you. Okay, let's click into some more great music right now. We have got this one on the way for you. I hope you like this one as much as I do. This one is from, I believe in you. Well, let's click this one up for you. Here it is.

0: Sleep, sleep, dreaming from, of course, my girl, Betty Ann Munga. Beautiful album. If you haven't got her solo album, go grab yourself a copy of Betty Ann Munga. What a beautiful album it is, and a lovely cover to the album as well. Well, we have got on the way for you, yes, some music for you from Demi Lovato. Right now, though, we're going to click into a new one for you from Gorilla. Hope you like this one.
1: Let's go. 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
0: As long as I show up, nigga. 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

0: Hello, Hawke's Bay. This is your evening weather for Thursday, 27th of August. Tonight, we're expecting a low of 9 overnight. Tomorrow, mainly fine weather, becoming cloudy in the afternoon. Northeasterly winds, high of 19 and low of 11. On Saturday, again, mainly fine weather. Northerly winds dying out through the day, high of 20 and a low of 7.
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1: 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The show, we play nothing but metal tracks. And in this case, nothing but New Zealand metal tracks. We have a jam-packed episode for you today, so stay tuned. 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

with the occasional monthly slot. That first track was released in the year 2022 off their self-titled record. That was Infinity Ritual with the track Underneath. Coming up next now from the Auckland band Grim Rimney, off their EP release also in 2022 on their label Swamp Cult Productions, is their song Demise.

Hill with Just About Now. Toby Keith is, of course, one of the greats of country music, and we lost an amazing artist when he died in February of 2024. He recorded 20 number one hits and 22 additional top 10 hits. Dreamwalking is his fifth studio album, released on June 24, 1997. It was certified gold by the RIAA for sales of 500,000 copies. Four singles were released from this album, We Were In Love and I'm So Happy I Can't Stop Crying. Both went to number two. Dreamwalking reached number five, and Double Wide Paradise, a lesser hit at number 40 on the Hot Country Songs charts, making this album the first album of his career not to produce any number one hits. I've chosen the lovely Strangers again from this album. Not one of the tracks released as a single, so no chart placing, but I think it's a lovely, somewhat sad song. So here is Toby Keith with Strangers.

0: just strangers again.
1: That was Toby Keith with Strangers Again. Patti Loveless has had an amazing career, starting back in 1985 with the release of her first album, and of course, labelled Patti Loveless, through to her 16th album, Mountain Soul 2, in 2009. And along the way, she's won five Country Music Association Awards,

2 Academy of Country Music Awards, 2 Grammy Awards, and was inducted into the Country Music Hall of Fame in 2023. Up Against My Heart is her 5th studio album and has been described as a neo-traditional country and progressive country album with elements of country rock. It's also been compared to the works of traditional country musicians like Loretta Lynn and Emmylou Harris. I've chosen Nobody Loves You Like I Do from this album, not released as a single, but a beautiful song all the same. So here's Patti Loveless with Nobody Loves

was Patti Loveless with Nobody Loves You Like I Do. Is It Over Yet? Is a song written by Carla Bonoff and recorded by Winona Judd. And it was released in October of 1993 as the third single from her album Tell Me Why. The song reached number 3 on the Billboard Hot Country Singles and Tracks chart. It's a beautiful but sad song about being heartbroken over an old flame. The verses dive into the feeling of still being in love with someone who's moved on. One lyric describes it as a fool in love with a fool that never cared. Then the chorus laments the desire but inability to let go with the lyrics, "So won't you tell me why I can't say goodbye." So here is the beautiful voice of Winona with Is It Over Yet?

was Winona with Is It Over Yet? Time for something a bit more upbeat, I think. My next track is a song from another of the new generation of country singers who have returned to the old school style of country music. 24-year-old singer-songwriter Cole Goodwin burst onto the scene in 2023 with the release of his original self-produced EP, Soon Enough. Cole's toured the southeast playing honky-tonks, clubs and festivals, as well as opening shows for artists including Zac Top and Billy Currington. Cole was voted Savannah's Best Country Music Artist in 2023 and 24, as well as 24's Best Singer-Songwriter, Best Local Concert and Best All-Round Musician. He was recently signed to Big Machine Records, so we can expect some new music from Cole soon. He's currently opening on select dates for Luke Bryan's Country Song Came On tour. So here is Cole Goodwin with the lighthearted number.

Goodwin with Howdy. Tracy Lawrence began performing at the age of 15, and by 17, he'd joined a local honky-tonk band and moved to Nashville in 1990 to begin his country music career. After performing at the Bluebird Cafe in January of 91, Lawrence was discovered by talent manager Wayne Edwards, who helped him sign to Atlantic Records. He's gone on to record 14 albums, starting back in 91 with his first album, Sticks and Stones, and has had 8 number one hits during his career. I've chosen a track from his second studio album, Alibis, released on March 9th, 1993. The album produced the singles Can't Break It to My Heart, Alibis, My Second Home, and If the Good Die Young. And all four became number one hits on the Billboard Hot Country Singles and Tracks chart. So here is Tracy Lawrence with Can't Break It to My Heart.

Jesse Lawrence with Can't Break It to My Heart. Brothers Matt and Cole Reeves grew up in the small town of Pahrump, Nevada. They originally moved down Stagecoach Road, where they lived behind the stage stop, a juke joint their father, Jack Reeves, headlined, playing country music five nights a week. Needless to say, music runs in their veins, and playing it comes as naturally as breathing. As the boys grew older, they each pursued solo careers, but soon realised that family was at the heart of who they are. Come 2016, the Reeves Brothers Band was born, and they released their first full-length album. So here are the Reeves Brothers with All It Takes Is You.

the Reeve Brothers with All It Takes Is You. Singer-songwriter Kylie Frey has been called a modern-day troubadour with her rich storytelling and traditional country sound. As she grew up in a rodeo family, learning to rope and ride at a young age. But it was her desire to sing in front of a crowd that drove her to Nashville. Now, with 11 number one singles on Texas radio, a publishing deal, and touring with the likes of Cody Johnson and Randall King, she continues to establish herself as a fresh voice in country music. She was a semi-finalist in the 2023 America's Got Talent and made her Grand Ole Opry debut the same year, then was named Next Woman of Country in 2024 by Country Music Television Awards, which is a fan-voted award show for country music video.

videos and television performances. I've chosen a duet with Randall King called Fort Worth from her 2025 album, Half a Mind. So here's Kylie Frey and Randall King with Fort Worth.

was Kylie Frey and Randall King with Fort Worth. Drake Milligan is another of the current group of young country artists producing some wonderful songs. I absolutely love every track on his first album, Dallas Fort Worth. I think I've played every song off of that album on my show. His second album, Tumbleweed, was released on November 7th, 2025. Milligan co-wrote 11 of the album's 14 tracks. And I've chosen a number called Old Flames, Old Whiskey, which tells the story of heartbreak and regret. Milligan stated, "By the end of the song, I knew exactly where I wanted to go with it. I could see us playing this at Billy Bob's and everybody singing along." It harks back to that really traditional honky-tonk sound that was so popular in the 90s. So here's Drake Milligan with Old Flames and Old Whiskey. Old Flames.

Blake Milligan with Old Flames and Old Whiskey. Martina McBride is an icon in the country music world, known for her country pop material with a powerful soprano voice and expansive range. She's won the Country Music Association Award for Female Vocalist of the Year 4 times and the Academy of Country Music's Top Female Vocalist Award 3 times. She's also a 14-time Grammy Award nominee. Timeless is her 8th studio album, released in October of 2005. And the album is McBride's first covers album, and I really love this album. I've chosen the lovely You Win Again, which was originally released in 1952 by Hank Williams. The song's memorable opening line, "The news is out all over town," begins the story of an utterly defeated narrator who cannot bring himself to leave his love despite her infidelities. So here is Martina McBride with her version of You Win Again.

That was Martina McBride with You Win Again. I'm going to finish today's show with a lovely song by Ricky Van Shelton. He's now retired, but was active between 1986 and 2006. He charted more than 20 singles on the Billboard Hot Country Songs charts, with 10 number one hits, and 7 more of his singles landed in the top 10. He also released 9 studio albums, of which his first 4 were certified platinum by the Recording Industry Association of America. RVS 3 is his 4th studio album, released in January of 1990. I've chosen another very sad song called I Meant Every Word He Said, written by Joe Chambers, Bucky Jones and Curly Putman. It was released in June of 1990 as the 3rd single from this album. Peaked at number 2 on the Billboard Hot Country Songs chart. I hope you've enjoyed today's music, and I'll leave you with Ricky Van Shelton singing I Meant Every Word He Said.

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0: Hello, Hawke's Bay. This is the weather for Friday, the 28th of August. Today, we're expecting mainly fine weather, becoming cloudy in the afternoon, northeasterly winds, high of 19 and low of 11. Tomorrow on Saturday, again, mainly fine weather, northerly winds dying out through the day, high of 20 and a low of 7.
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Kia ora koutou, ngā mihi o te rā, ki a koutou. Hello everybody, how are you all out there in Radio Hawke's Bay Land? I hope you're ready for another episode of your Good Vibes Radio Show right here on your local Radio Hawke's Bay 104.7 FM, 1431 on your AM dial. We kicked off the show with a beautiful tune from Lizzo T featuring Emily Sirius called On The Top. And we are going to carry on with the show. And we are going to carry on with some good vibes. So we are going, whether you're ready or not. Here we go.

Susie Cato here. Join us for Susie and Friends this weekend. There's a book review. There's some awesome music. La, la, la, la, la, la, la, la, la, la, la. 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

0: 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Relocate stock from low-lying land and bring pets indoors. 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Remember, never enter, swim or drive through floodwater. Driving conditions will be hazardous in many areas, so avoid unnecessary travel. Keep up to date with the latest forecast at metservice.com/warnings/home or go onto the CDM website civildefence.govt.nz.
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I'm Bruce Nutsiadora, and it's my pleasure to present Astro Chats on Thursday afternoons just after the 3 o'clock news. This week, I'll be speaking with returning guest Eric Bristow, who's a member of the Hawke's Bay Astronomical Society and an amateur astronomer. 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
1: Hello, Hawke's Bay. This is the weather for Friday, the 28th of August. Today, we're expecting mainly fine weather, becoming cloudy in the afternoon, northeasterly winds, high of 19 and low of 11. Tomorrow on Saturday, again, mainly fine weather, northerly winds dying out through the day, high of 20 and a low of 7.
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6: The Wonderful World of Wardini Books.
5: My pleasure, as always, to have in the studio the wonderful Lou from Wardini Books in Havelock North. How you been?
6: Exceptionally well, thank you.
5: That's what I like to hear. And it is exceptional weather for reading lately, isn't it? Sitting at home with your fire on and a good book in front of you.
6: Yeah, we had a couple of days of near spring, didn't we?
5: Yes, yeah. I can't wait. Beautiful, sort of tantalising, wasn't it?
6: Yeah, you could smell it in the air.
5: All right, now we've got two more fabulous books to look at today. And the first one is Giant Heart, How Jonah Lomu Became a Legend. And he was a legend.
6: Absolutely. And this is by David Hill with Nadine Lomu, who is Jonah's wife. And it's illustrated by Mikkel Mulupola. And if you just look at the cover, I mean, there is majestic Jonah on the front, that's obviously, with his rugby ball and the stadium. But there's this beautiful sort of embossed or imprinted, I'm presuming it's a Tongan pattern in the background of it. Absolutely gorgeous.
5: Before we go any further, is it a children's book?
6: Yeah.
5: Yes.
6: Yeah, it's a hardback picture book. So, this is part of a series by David Hill, and there's been one on Fina Cooper. We've reviewed that one before, Mother of the Nation. There's been one on Jacinda Ardern, Joan Wiffen, the Dinosaur Hunter, Peter Blake, Bruce Munro, Ed Hillary, and Jean Batten. Yeah, so just a wonderful, wonderful series. And this one has just really struck me because what an absolute legend this bloke was, you know? So it starts with the 1995 Rugby World Cup. The All Blacks are attacking, but England defend grimly. A long pass flies through New Zealand's number 11. He turns to grab it while the English rush to tackle him. And there he is. And Mikkel's illustrations just really capture the moment, don't they? And the action, and there he is, and there he is, and there he is, just like barreling through, splattering English rugby players all over the field.
5: He was fearsome, wasn't he?
6: Jonah Lomu, who scored one of rugby's greatest tries. And then it goes on right back to his childhood, born in Auckland, brought up in Tonga for the first 7 years of his life, then back in South Auckland, evaded the grips of the gangs, and went to Wesley College. So, and then is spotted, you know, obviously we're skipping quite a bit of his life. All sorts of mischief would have occurred. But at the age of 14, he's spotted by All Black Eric Rush, who plays against him in a friendly match. And the rest, as they say, is history. But what I really like about this book is not only those

0: illustrations of these fine men, but the clear heroism of this man who worked in a bank is eventually selected for the All Blacks. So there's a beautiful illustration there of him being given his journey by Sir Colin Meads. So, you know, it's just history, social history, yes. sporting history in this beautiful book. But then quite early on, he starts to get sick. He starts to realise that he's sick, but he continues playing. Mm. And it's just the most incredible story then of when they eventually diagnose him with this kidney disease and just how famous he becomes while all this is going on. Goes and meets the Queen. I love that photo.
1: I can tell it was the Queen from upside down.
0: I know, with the corgis. But so there's Jonah, who is 120 kilograms.
1: Yes.
0: Really tall, an absolute unit of a man, and there's little Queen Elizabeth. And I just love that his massive hand is shaking her tiny one, and he's a police car turned on its flashing lights and siren to stop him from an autograph. He's in Madame Tussauds. You know, all these things are happening, but he's becoming really sick, so his kidneys aren't cleaning his blood properly, but he continues to play. And he's there's a beautiful way that's described. In the year 2000, he sprinted on tiptoes down the sideline to secure a last-minute win against Australia. This is while he's having his kidneys cleaned and they're not functioning properly. Talks about his love for his family, his love for music, going out into the community and making sure that his community are okay. So the charitable work that he did and just connecting with his community in South Auckland, winning the Commonwealth Games, on and on it goes, and then eventually a kidney transplant. They put it particularly high up so that he could continue to play rugby. Can you believe this? This is a superhuman human, isn't it? So the new kidney's been placed inside his body high up on one side where rugby tackles were less likely to damage it.
1: Wow.
0: Just keep going, do what you love. But we must do a shout out, because it was 2004 when this happened, and it was radio host Grant Kellyhammer who actually donated a kidney, which is quite an incredible leap of faith, isn't it?
1: Absolutely.
0: Yeah, so just the most wonderful book, all about the wonderful things he could do, the fact that he had a powerful mind as well as a powerful body. He spoke French, Spanish, Mandarin, some Russian, as well as his own English and Tongan. You know, when you look at these sports people, you can make the mistake
1: of
0: thinking
1: them in a box.
0: They're just sports people.
1: Yes, that's
0: but
1: right.
0: Nah. Some I mean, and quite often sports people do learn lots of languages because they play in lots of different countries, don't they?
1: Absolutely.
0: So that's quite the skill. And then a timeline at the back. So I just think this is just such a wonderful tribute to Jonah. And it's lovely that his wife was involved with it. And the illustrations are marvellous. And what a wonderful one for the collection.
1: I only knew him through television. But doesn't he seem to be one of life's genuine good people?
0: Yeah. And I think that comes through in the book as well.
1: Yes.
0: You know, so perhaps growing up, there's a little bit of hardship there. It's alluded to, but the book is really a huge celebration, and I quite like, you know, it's got the 11 shaved into his eyebrow there.
1: Yes, that's right.
0: Yeah.
1: And why do I know that name, David Hill? It's sort of ringing a bell in my head while we're talking.
0: An absolute legend of New Zealand children's writing. So we will have reviewed his books. He writes for sort of intermediate young adult kids, generally, but then this series as well.
1: Fabulous. Yeah. Okay, and our next book is called One Day at Taniwha.
0: Yeah. What a beautiful cover.
1: It is.
0: Just a shout out for the cover there. This is a novel by T. Hema Baker. It's his second novel, and it starts with the little song, One Day at Taniwha went swimming in the Moana. He whispered in my taringa, won't you come along with me? There's such a lot to see underneath the deep blue sea. So that is where it's such a beautiful allegory, and as I talk to you about the book, it will make a bit more sense. So this is about a young man, Hohepa, who is married to Aniwa, who is a wonderful, strong, she's just like, the things that she gets up to in the book, you just admire this woman so much, and so does Hepa. They've just had a baby, and he's working for a government department, and he's knackered. And, you know, he realises it's hard for Aniwa, but he's going to work every day, and the there are protests outside the place in which he works, and they're anti-Mahdi protests, basically. And this man has to walk through it every day and hear all this and go into his office where well-meaning people, well-meaning Pakeha, mispronounce his name, you know, and go, oh, you know, those people are, but, you know, it's okay, isn't it? And he just feels assaulted at every twist and turn. So it's just really about, oh, and there are some really comedians, he keeps having dreams about this girl he went to school with because he's so tired. And of course, you know, after you've had a baby, your intimate relations do not resume immediately, do they? And so this poor guy is a young man. He's a new father. He's just feeling all sorts of feelings. And there are some quite comedic moments with the, hang on, I'll tell you her name because she pops up every now and again. Beth McDonald. He keeps dreaming about Beth McDonald. Interesting. But the dreams then become important because he realizes that he can do this thing called lucid dreaming. And then his dreams become almost invaded by this creature that's got these PowerShell eyes, and he feels it as some kind of menace. And as everything begins to get on top of him, he tries to connect with his friends. He becomes angry. He becomes angrier as things erode his mind, really, and his resilience. And the thing keeps coming to him in his dreams. And it really then just turns into this discussion of feeling conflicted, feeling like a stranger in your own land, and it turns into a really, really fascinating conversation about mental health, how Western society would view mental health, and then how Mahdi might view mental health in completely different ways, and how that might be dealt with, and how that might be treated, and is it ill health, or is it something else? So just, it's such an entertaining novel, just on a straight up read a story of a man and the things that happen in his community and his work life and his family. And then it's so much more. Really, really beautifully written. An absolute talent. And it says on the front there, Pip Adams says, one of Aotearoa's most exciting, innovative novelists. And I would agree with Pip.
1: Is it pure fiction, or is it based on something in Tehama's life?
0: Yeah, I think Tehama has worked in those kind of departments as well and faced those challenges. So he has spoken about that, and he wrote All Turncoat, and I think we reviewed that several years ago, which was an allegorical sort of sci-fi novel where New Zealand, well, humanity has been invaded by a colonizing force. So he uses this fiction to tell his stories, and to very great effect. Love it.
1: Who's going to read it?
0: I've got it in the window at the bookshop as Book of the Week. You know, so people that just want something that is going to make their mind go, oh, that's a different way of looking at things. I mean, if you're Māori and you live in Māoridom, then this will all resonate very, very clearly with you. But if you're Pākehā like me, or an immigrant like me, then I just find it absolutely fascinating to hop into the mind of somebody who is, yeah, like I say, living in their own country, but in not necessarily in their own culture.
1: And if we want these marvellous books, where do we get them?
0: We get them from Wardini Books.
1: Of course.
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1: Listening to Radio Hawke's Bay. This is a program called A Political Perspective, and it's my pleasure, as always, to have on the phone Dr. Alex Hadley, who is a Labour candidate for Napier. How are you going, Dr. Alex?
4: Very well, as usual. Thank you very much, Ken, for having me.
1: Oh, great to have you with us. Now, social media bans in the news once again for under 16s. Do you support that?
4: Yeah, so Labor takes online safety really seriously, and what we want is the best for parents and kids. Mm-hmm. So we want the priority for any law changes to be ones that actually work to protect young people and that can be implemented properly. What the government is proposing, you know, only a few short weeks away from the election and with very little time, very little sitting time for Parliament, there's not much time for the government to get the details of their policy

right. So I think it needs a broader discussion. It needs involvement from young people, involvement from the online sector, and implementation is absolutely going to be key here. I mean, we've seen in Australia and other parts of the world where this has been tried.

Well, you've got to admit that was a nice swinging number, wasn't it? And now I can tell you all about it. The singer there was a Canadian singer called Bruce Gordon. And in 2004, he released an album that he calls Straight from the Heart. And he sang for us a song written in 1926 by Ray Henderson and Mort Dixon. And you obviously, I'm sure many of you will know the number. It was called Bye Bye Blackbird. Now, the interesting part of that track and the whole album is that the pianist was our own Napier-born great pianist, Mr. Will Sargeson. And he did the arrangements on most of the tracks on that Bruce Gordon Straight from the Heart album. So we had Will on the piano, Ross Button on bass, Tom Kennelly-side on sax, Henry Young guitar, Trevor Oglov was the man on the drums. Now that's a really nice album, and I shall be playing tracks from that, not every week, but I will certainly be playing tracks from it in the future. It's one I haven't used for a long time. Now I think I may have sorted out the problems on CD player number one, and I've got everything crossed. Not my eyes, because I need my eyes to see. And I'll introduce it by saying, there's a man called Jimmy Bruno. He was born in 1953, and he's an American jazz guitarist, and he hails from Philadelphia. He was born in Philadelphia, and Jimmy started playing guitar when he was 7 years old. He started his professional life as a jazz guitarist at 19. He played with the Buddy Rich Big Band. He played for many, many years in Los Angeles before he decided, I'm going to go home to Philly. And he went back to Philadelphia. Now, Jimmy is a character, a real character. He doesn't suffer fools gladly. He's very, very forthright in what he believes and what he says. But my goodness, he's still a very, very, very good jazz guitarist. And I've got a track from his 2004 Mel Bay Records album, which is called Solo. And the track that I've selected for you is one where Jimmy plays solo guitar. And the tune, I hope that's going to come up, is one written by the pianist Errol Garner, and that tune is called Misty. The guitarist, Jimmy Bruno. Nope, nothing. Yeah. Right, I'm going to take that track out, put it into... It's going to take a bit of time, this, you know. I'm having to play everything on one CD. So let's bring it in. Track 7. Push. And let's go. Here you go. Misty Jimmy Bruno.

That was Jimmy Bruno, that was, great American jazz guitarist. And the track that you heard is Misty, and that comes from Jimmy's 2004 Mel Bay Records album called Solo, because obviously every track on the album is just Jimmy playing solo guitar. So you jazz guitarist lovers, I'm sure you would have enjoyed that. I've got a couple of big bands coming up now. Firstly, I've got a recording by the famous British trombonist and bandleader, Mr. Ted Heath, the late Ted Heath. And here's a recording that Ted Heath and his music, because Ted Heath never said it's the Ted Heath Orchestra, Ted Heath Big Band. It was always Ted Heath and his music. And this is a recording that Ted Heath and his music made for Decca Records in 1968. It's not a particularly well-known tune, but Ted Heath's arrangement of it is really outstanding. So pin your ears back and have a listen to Ted Heath and his music playing Ted's arrangement of a tune written by Bobby Sherwood, and the tune is called Elks, E-L-K apostrophe S, Elks Parade. Oh, no. Still having problems, kiddos, and I don't know why. Okay, let's put it into CD player number two. What a day this has been. What a rare mood I'm in. Okay, Ted Heath and his music with Elks Parade.

Well, that's what you call a toe tapper, isn't it? That was a recording made in 1968 by Ted Heath and His Music. And the tune was called Elk's Parade, written by Bobby Sherwood. And Ted Heath arranged that particular piece. As I say, what a toe tapper that was. I think I've got CD one player. I think I've got it working. We'll soon find out, will we? Jimmy Lunsford, another big band man, he was born in 1902, died in 1947, was an American jazz alto saxophonist and band leader in the swing era. Poor old Jimmy, he was only 45 when he had a heart attack and he died. Now, I've got a track released by DGM Music in 1942, and it's Jimmy Lunsford's band playing a tune written by Harold Arlen and Johnny Mercer, one that they wrote in 1941. And if you're a jazz fan, you'll recognize immediately when I tell you the name of the tune. Jimmy Lunsford and His Big Band from 1942, playing, guess what? Blues in the Night.

Well, I tell you what, for a recording that was made 84 years ago, I reckon that was a pretty good one, don't you? Of course, it was the big band of Jimmy Lunsford. And the tune, of course, was Blues in the Night. Now, Anne, are you listening, Anne, out there? Anne, it's your birthday today. And here, the team here at Radio Hawke's Bay would just like to wish you a very happy birthday. And have a great day, Anne. Because you've got to have a great day when it's your birthday. Definitely, haven't you? Yeah, of course you do. So, Anne, that's one for you. Now, let's... I've got another birthday for you. And this time, it's for Peter G. He knows who he is. And Peter G lives up on Bluff Hill in Napier. And today, it's his birthday. And he's a regular listener to this show, that I do know. And he and the family have not been too well recently. But perhaps we're going to, perhaps even with the problems we've got today, Peter, I managed to bring a little something nice into your day. So, mate, you have a very good birthday. Maybe you'll be waited on hand and foot. You never know, do you? Okay, now, I've got another track, another big band, and this, hang on, I'm still having problems with this number one, and I don't know why. Let me just, God, number nine, let's go to number nine. Right, I think we might have it now. This is one by Harry James and his big band, and this is from a 1945 Columbia Records track recording of the Harry Warren tune, Carnival. Carnival. Harry James and the big band, 1945.

only got one thing I can. I'm going to have to put it into number two. Dial it up. Do do do do do. Harry James and the Big Band, Carnival, 1945.

Yeah, that was Harry James and his big band from a 1945 Columbia Records recording. And the band played the Harry Warren tune, which was, of course, Carnival. Now, here's the last of the big bands. One man in particular, a man called Don Lusher. Now, he was born in 1923, died in 2006. And he was an English jazz and big band trombonist, best known for his association with Ted Heath and his music. Don had a career that went for more than 60 years. He played trombone with a number of different jazz orchestras. He was the president of the British Trombone Society. But in 1972, Don Lusher, with his own big band, recorded a song written in 1932. It was first released by the Dorsey Brothers Orchestra, believe it or not. It's instrumental, so, you know, it's one that was actually written by Ned Washington and George Bassett.

Eastman in 1935. The tune is called I'm Getting Sentimental Over You. And on this recording, Don Lusher is the man playing the solo trombone. So, Don Lusher, the man in charge of his own big band from 1972 with I'm Getting Sentimental

Don Lusher, the trombonist there, with his big band from a recording made in 1972 with Don on the trombone leading the band. They played for us "I'm Getting Sentimental Over You." When you listen to big bands, the main reason for a big band, of course, was to let people dance, you know, in the times when you actually held your partner. You didn't dance 3 feet away or whatever. And I think I was probably brought up listening to swing bands. So I've got a, you know, a little bit in my heart that goes out to swing bands. Anyway, you are listening to this live program of Easy Jazz with me, John Redman. And you're listening because I'm in Studio One. I'm live. And I'm here until noon today to bring you my personal selection of easy jazz tunes. You may realize that being live, it's always a challenge, particularly like now when one of the CD players wasn't agreeing with what I wanted to put in. If I was recording, of course, it wouldn't make any difference and you'd never know. But it'll give you some idea of what it's like to be live. Yeah, I'm quite happy to be live and I'm quite happy to,

sort these problems out and think on my feet, if you like. Anyway, let's move on. Oh, by the way, I don't stop for news, sport and weather at 11 o'clock. Blue Skies was written by Irving Berlin in the key of E-flat in 1926. In 1954, Dinah Washington recorded it in New York, and she had Junior Mance on piano, Clark Terry on trumpet, Gus Chappell on trombone, Eddie Lockjaw Davis on tenor sax, Keita Betts on bass, and Ed Thigpen on the drums. So, for your listening pleasure, and we got everything crossed that it'll work, here is Dinah Washington from June 1954 with Blue Skies.

Maybe I should have stayed at home today because I introduced that as Blue Skies. It wasn't. It was I Let a Song Grow Out of My Heart. But it was sung by Dinah Washington, and she did record it in New York in June 1954. And she had all those people I told you, like Junior Mance on piano, etc. But it wasn't Blue Skies. It was I Let a Song Go Out of My Heart. God, I should have stayed home today. Never mind. The next one, I think, is going to work all right. That Old Black Magic, 1942, written by Harold Arlen and Johnny Mercer. They wrote it for a 1942 film called Star Spangled Rhythm. But I have a 1962 recording of the song made by Billy Eckstine, who was backed at the time by the Billy May Orchestra. So, Mr. Eckstine, you're up next, bringing us that old black magic.

unmistakably, of course, that had to be Mr. Billy Eckstine. And his voice is so recognizable because of the great vibrato that he had. But he was a great singer. And, of course, on that particular track, he actually sang for us That Old Black Magic, which is a great... that one for a second. Oh, that snuck in, didn't it? Billy Eckstine, That Old Black Magic, great, one of the great great American songbooks, jazz standards. Harold Arlen and Johnny Mercer, 1942. Traveling Light is a song that was composed by the trombonist Trummy Young and Johnny Mercer in 1942 as well. Now, in the same year, bandleader Paul Whiteman hit number one on the Harlem Hit Parade chart for 3 weeks, playing the recording of Traveling Light. Now, after it had hit the parade charts for 3 weeks, it hit the pop charts at three for 1 week. When it was released, what they wrote on the cover of the LP record, it said, "Singer is Lady Day." Well, Lady Day, of course, is another name for Billie Holiday. She's quite well known as Lady Day as well as Billie Holiday. I'm going to play you that track right now. And the trombone is played by a man called Skip Layton. So it's a Paul Whiteman Orchestra with Billie Holiday, a.k.a. Lady Day. And the trombone solo is by Skip Layton. So let's have a listen to that one.

Having heard that, can you imagine yourself back in 1942 listening to that particular track, Paul Whiteman and his orchestra with Billie Holiday doing the vocals, singing Traveling Light? Can you imagine being 1942 and thinking, wow, that's a great record? It was. It had to be a great record because it was on the Harlem Hit Parade charts for 3 weeks. And the song was written by Trummy Young with lyrics by Johnny Mercer. You'll notice the last one, that old Black Magic, lyrics by Johnny Mercer. And moving on, let me tell you that G.I. Jive, was written in 1943 by Johnny Mercer. And he made this a sort of semi-comical song about the drudgery of military life. And the first person to record G.I. Jive was Johnny Mercer himself. He recorded it in 1943 in October on Capitol Records, which is one of the labels that he actually, that's the label that he actually sort of put together. Now, I'm not going to play Johnny Mercer recording, although Johnny Mercer intended to write a song that the soldiers would like, and the song was the biggest hit of all, dealing with soldiers' life in World War II. But the most popular recording of G.I. Jive was made by Louis Jordan. Louis Jordan was born

born in 1908, died in 1975. He was an American jazz, blues, and jump blues saxophonist, vocalist, songwriter, and band leader. And he was popular, yeah, from the late 1930s to 1950s. And he was also known as the King of the Jukebox. So, for you, my dear friends, here is Louis Jordan with G.I. Jive.

Well, I mean, yes. I mean, it was a comedy or comical song written by Johnny Mercer. The version you just heard was done by Louis Jordan, which is the most popular version that was made. And, of course, it you know, in the military, everything has got is reduced. Like, if you've got physical training, it's PT. Where he mentions the LT, that's the lieutenant or the lieutenant. And that's what it was all about. Now, at the time, during World War II, these guys who were drafted or conscripted into the military, I mean, you know, they were pitchforked into a life that probably staggered them. And they listened to that and thought, yeah, that's exactly what it's like. Pretty good, I thought. Okay, now let me just give you a quick talk about this radio station, Radio Hawke's Bay. In our 32nd year coming up now, and we started as a completely different name. It was Radio Kidnappers. But coming up for 4 years ago now, we decided to change because people couldn't remember Radio Kidnappers. They came up with all different various forms of Cape Kidnappers and Kidnappers Cape. And so anyway, we became Radio Hawke's Bay. Now, we broadcast 24 hours a day, 7 days a week, 365 days of the year. We never close, but like that old theater in London.